0: from Enterprise. The tribe says the gasoline has contaminated more than 100 acres of drinking water aquifer and moved closer to the Animas River. Tribal leaders also say some residents have already lost access to their wells and homes because of contamination. The company plans to replace the section of pipeline running through tribal land, but local officials remain concerned about older sections still running beneath rivers across southwest Colorado.
1: Residents at a mobile home park near Glenwood Springs on Colorado's western slope are competing with another bidder to buy the land under their homes for $23 million. They have until mid-June to raise nearly half of that and put in an offer. This comes as more investors are buying up these parks. But as Aspen Public Radio's Eleanor Bennett reports, the community effort to help Cavern Springs is influencing state laws and regional strategies to preserve parks as affordable housing.
2: On a recent Saturday, Liliana Cereceres was busy packaging up 2,000 homemade tamales for delivery. She says the money from the sales will go to help about 300 residents buy their park.
3: Como personas trabajadoras del valle, no tenemos la posibilidad como de que cada quien aporte un millón.
2: As working people in the valley, she says, they don't have the means for everyone to pitch in $1 million. So they're selling tamales and asking local government and private donors for help. Cereceres is a teacher in Glenwood, and her husband works laying tile in Aspen. They bought their mobile home in Cavern Springs about 8 years ago. She says it was a relief to find a stable place to raise their sons.
3: Ese era mi sueño, el no estar pagando tanta renta y estar estresada con una renta.
2: That was my dream, she says, not having to stress about paying so much rent. But the park has been bought and sold twice by investment companies since they moved here in 2018. Cereceres says the monthly rent they pay for the land has increased from about $600 to just over $1,000. Now, Cavern Springs is up for sale again, and she worries a new owner could raise rents more or even redevelop the park.
3: Sería devastador porque es lo único que tenemos nosotros.
2: She says that would be devastating because it's all they have. The bidder competing with residents to buy the park is a small investment group based in Texas. The three friends that run the group met with residents and told them they plan to keep the park a mobile home community. But they might have to raise rents to fix aging sewer or water systems. Residents are also budgeting about $2 million for potential infrastructure costs. April Long leads the West Mountain Regional Housing Coalition. She says residents will have more say in how those costs are handled if they own their land.
4: We would rather residents be governed by and led by their own community.
2: The coalition has partnered with organizations like Mountain Voices Project and Thistle Rock. ROC stands for Resident-Owned Community. The Colorado nonprofit is part of a national group that helps mobile home residents secure loan financing to buy their parks. It helped three other parks from Basalt to Glenwood last year. Long says residents in those parks had to raise tens of millions of dollars from local governments and private donors.
4: What we did last year was described as miraculous, but I don't want us to believe that we can't do it again.
2: Now, they're working to do the same thing with Cavern Springs, but there are several other local parks for sale right now that don't have the same support, and state law only gives residents 120 days to put in an offer. That's why Long says they're looking at new strategies, like identifying mobile home parks that might go up for sale and who owns them.
4: Before they're in a for sale situation, which has really tight time constraints on it.
2: Some advocates also want to create a regional housing fund or ask governments and donors to offer low interest loans.
4: If you can't give money away, could you loan money instead? Is that a more attractive option or a more viable option for you?
2: And Long says they've been sharing ideas with state lawmakers, like extending the time residents have to submit an offer or creating tax incentives for owners to sell to residents, rent caps, and more money to help mobile homeowners relocate when a park is redeveloped could also help. Cavern Springs resident Liliana Cereceres says she supports these efforts and hopes her park can be a model for others, even as the deadline looms to put in an offer. She and her fellow residents have raised $6.5 million so far and have $3.5 million left to go.
3: Sé que es mucho dinero, pero somos unas familias que estamos luchando por un hogar.
2: It's a lot of money, she says, but we're families fighting for a home, and it's the only way. For Aspen Public Radio and Aspen Journalism, I'm Eleanor Bennett.
1: A Colorado law limits where immigration and customs enforcement agents can make arrests connected to courthouses. But immigration advocates say ICE is abusing loopholes in this law across the state. KDUR's Jamie Wanzek reports.
5: Colorado Bill SB 2083 prohibits ICE from making arrests at courthouses across Colorado. It also protects people while they're going to and from court. But Enrique Orozco Perez, the executive director of Compañeros Immigrant Resource Center, says this law was potentially violated in Durango last fall.
6: We had two community members who went to court as they were told to do. They went to court, and then when they were leaving, ICE followed them for a couple blocks and then detained them right near the garage.
5: The La Plata County Courthouse in Durango is a combined courthouse. This means it processes not only municipal and state cases, but federal cases too. And the law doesn't apply to federal courthouses. And advocates are seeing a similar trend at other combined courthouses across the state.
7: I know, for example, in Glenwood Springs, we saw something very similar where somebody was detained inside the courthouse building. But it was, it's technically a combined courthouse, similar to what Durango is seeing.
5: Naida Benitez is the director of organizing at the Colorado Immigrant Rights Coalition, which supported the bill when it was first introduced in 2020. She says this law was intended to create a better functioning justice system across the state.
7: SB 2083 is really only applicable for civil arrests happening inside and very close to, like, right outside a county, municipal, or state courthouse. SB 2083 does not apply to federal courthouses.
5: But ICE agents can still enter courthouses. This leads advocates like Orozco Perez to believe that ICE is targeting Spanish and Latin American names on the docket and accessing their information.
6: So we think that they're exploiting this, you know, loophole in our state legal system to monitor our members, especially members that are on the docket with non-Anglo last names.
5: Beatrice Garcia Waddell is the Western Slope organizer for CERC. She's also seeing immigrants detained several days after a court appearance.
8: There is a few cases in this area, people from Pebosa, from Moctezuma and Durango, that has been detained after a few days of the court. ICE get this information with what the court publicized, and they investigate the person and find their addresses and, you know, all the personal information, and they arrest that person after a few days of having that court. So there is a few tactics that we notice are happening.
5: And she says there was a woman in Montezuma County who was the victim of a car accident. Her name appeared on the docket.
8: One day that she was planning to go to the hospital after the accident, she got detained. So we know that this is not only for people who is charged for something, civil violation or criminal charges, but also because they have been a victim of a crime.
5: Advocates fear this will prevent immigrant victims from reporting crimes due to fear of detention or deportation.
8: And there is no accountability of the federal government and what is doing in our communities in Colorado.
5: Brittany Gutierrez is the DocuTeam coordinator at CERC and the Colorado Rapid Response Network. Her team documents immigration arrests, and she has seen an uptick in the past few months of ICE detaining people a few days after their court appointments or right after they leave the courthouse.
9: I think what I can attest to is that it's something that I'm seeing almost every day.
5: And she says she's seeing it almost everywhere.
9: It's not one specific area that they're targeting. I have seen it at different courthouses, different cities throughout the state.
5: Because of these tactics, CERC is recommending that people request virtual court appointments if possible. CERC also helps lead volunteers across the state to accompany individuals during their court appointments who request it.
10: You know, we're not legal advocates. We don't give legal advice.
5: This is M. Kara Osko-Songer. They are a volunteer coordinator in La Plata County. When someone reaches out with a request for court accompaniment, 2 to 4 people will show up to support the community members.
10: We're not here to interfere in the court proceedings or interfere if ICE shows up. But we are here to be witness and let people know that they have our support, and also to let ICE know that we're watching.
5: People requesting accompaniment to court or volunteers interested in participating in the program can contact the Colorado Immigrant Rights Coalition or Compañeros Immigrant Resource Center in Durango. For KDUR and Rocky Mountain Community Radio, I'm Jamie Wanzik.
1: 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I'm Maeve Conlon. Opponents of a proposed data center in northern Utah are weighing their next steps after a setback in their effort to challenge a project that would be one of the largest facilities of its kind in the world. Community organizers had started gathering signatures to place a referendum on the ballot to overturn the Box Elder County Commission's unanimous approval of the development. But on May 28, the Box Elder County attorney rejected the referendum application. Supporters of the facility say it would provide technology services that would enhance national security. Opponents are concerned about water and electricity demands, as well as tax incentives tied to the development. I spoke with KRCL's Laura Jones to find out more. Laura, take us back to what the Box Elder County Commissioners approved earlier in May. Let's start at the beginning of this.
11: So in May, May 4th, the commission met and granted consent for the creation of the Stratos project. And of course, everything blew up from there and got a lot of pushback. So from there, the grassroots just came together and the Box Elder Accountability Referendum, BEAR, was formed, largely by a group of moms up in Box Elder. And then they filed some referendums. They wanted the voters to have the chance at the ballot box to address this issue of the data center. But on Thursday, the Box Elder County Attorney rejected them, saying, in essence, they didn't have standing because he viewed what the commissioners did as an administrative task, not a legislative act. But of course, the BEAR group and their lawyers don't agree with these conclusions. Whether they appeal, to whom they could appeal, also litigation, all possible. So waiting to see what's going to happen. In the meantime, there was an earthquake in this valley where the data center is proposed. It's called Hansel Valley. It was like a 3.1 tumbler. So BEAR and its volunteers are making a lot of hay about that.
1: I know you spoke with Brenna Williams, who's with the Box Elder Accountability Referendum, and she was speaking about local concerns about this earthquake.
11: Actually, she pointed out that there was a massive earthquake in the 30s. 1934 Hansel Valley earthquake registered a magnitude 6.6.
12: That actually is for the greatest earthquake in Utah has ever happened. The only one that's ever broken the ground is Hansel Valley.
11: We had this 3.1 in the Hansel Valley on Thursday. And now Governor Spencer Cox has come out with a new executive order. It's just kind of interesting, trying to put some more guardrails around data centers as this issue has blown up and the different data centers around the country, let alone the dozens that are under development in Utah. The communities are going, hold on a second, we didn't approve these. It's going to take our water. It's going to taint our water. So he issued an executive order which prioritizes water, air quality, and wildlife protection. And the folks at BEAR posted on their Instagram account today, reads like a list of everything we've been saying since April. Protect water, protect air quality, protect utility ratepayers, protect wildlife, provide meaningful public comment.
13: Will this executive order signed by Governor Cox, will this actually impact what's happening already in Box Elder County?
11: You know, that remains to be seen since it was already in progress. But the governor, in a press conference on the shores of the Great Salt Lake, he says that he finds the public backlash to Kevin Shark Tank O'Leary incredibly helpful.
14: People are concerned about data centers. They're concerned about the lake. They're concerned about resources, and they should be concerned. I share those concerns. They're right.
11: That wasn't his first response when folks showed up to the Box Elder County Commission. And that's part of why I think grassroots activists have been so successful, is their clamor shows that in this super red state, our lawmakers, our elected representatives are not listening to the people of Box Elder County.
13: So it sounds like Governor Spencer Cox has sort of changed his position on data centers in response to this massive outpouring of opposition against this data center being approved in Box Elder County.
11: Well, he said, according to the Tribune, public pressure is important. He shares those concerns. And if he had any concerns, water in the Great Salt Lake, he would have opposed it from the very beginning. I think he's trying to walk a middle ground. And largely because this MIDA, Military Installation Development Authority, has been so out of sight, out of mind, that the general public has felt left out of the conversation and something is being forced into the community they don't want.
13: For folks who aren't familiar with that, what is MIDA? What is that authority?
11: Well, you know about central business districts and taxing authorities and how they can take the taxes that are there and do development. Well, MIDA is on the state level, and it is in conjunction with the U.S. military. It's Military Installation Development Authority. And our state auditor, Tina Cannon, was getting a lot of questions, and so she's posted a new website that contains all the public documents from 2007 to 2026, creating a timeline so the public can go look at it and see what has been happening with this MIDA authority and their tax dollars.
13: So essentially, from what I've been reading, it's this government entity. The ostensible mission is to support military efforts, but it's now also dealing with some of these business entities as well. What's the relationship between MIDA and the data center?
11: Well, they're including a piece of military land to make this work, and then using the unique tax incentives and financial structure of the authority to funnel tax dollars to this data center to see it developed.
13: I know that Bayer and other folks in the community who were opposed to this data center are citing issues like the environmental impact and water. So to put this in context, this particular part of Utah, and particularly around Salt Lake City, you were already under a tremendous amount of pressure when it comes to water with the depletion of the Great Salt Lake. I mean, talk a little bit about how water resources are already under severe pressure in that part of the region.
11: Yeah, the Great Salt Lake keeps dropping from historic highs in the 80s when we had a flood down State Street in the spring runoff, to now it being at historic lows. Not only that, but as a result, a lot of the dust being kicked up around the shores of the Great Salt Lake contains heavy metals, arsenic, and things like that. Already an issue. Now, up in the Hansel Valley, local scientists at the universities have been saying this is going to create a heat dome that just adds to our concerns in a drought where I believe 100% of the state is in a drought and a majority in severe drought. So we're wondering, okay, where's this water going to come from? As we've seen in other states where in Georgia in particular, I saw a community dealing with a data center that would take all the water they already use. So these struggles are not unique to Utah.
13: And I've heard some other very startling statistics that the data center itself would need more than double the electricity that's currently being used by the entire state of Utah.
11: That's at full build out. So voters, residents across the state are looking at this. It's happening in Box Elder, but the entire state is waking up to what is going on.
13: You can find more of Laura Jones' reporting on the data center in Box Elder County on the show Radioactive,
1: at krcl.org. And we round out today's show with some poetry. An opportunity for creativity and community connection recently popped up outside Telluride in southwest Colorado. KOTO's Julia Caulfield has more.
15: Drive into San Miguel Canyon, and about 1 mile from the intersection with Highway 62, you may spot a box at a pullout on the side of the road.
16: I had it in my head. Wouldn't it be great to have a place on the highway where people could take poems?
15: That's local poet Rosemary Watola Tromer.
16: You know, like, people pull over here all the time to, you know, talk on the phone or rummage around in their back seat for something. And I thought, well, maybe they would stop and get a poem.
15: So Tromer had her husband build a box, more like a notice board you'd see at a trailhead, for poems. A poetry box. The box stands at over 6 feet tall. It's painted bright yellow with purple and blue and orange and green flowers on it.
16: It has a glass door that opens into a cork board where I post poems, and other people can also post poems there. And to that end, there is a pullout drawer that has pens and pencils and cardstock papers, and you could write your own poem on a fold-out desk right here at its perfect height. I'm just standing right here beside the highway, write a little poem and post it right inside that gorgeous little cabinet.
15: While standing alone on the side of the road, for Tromer, it's a community gathering place.
16: It is such a sweet way for us to communicate with each other, especially because we are so far flung. I have to tell you how much I love that it isn't digital. I really like that these are, like, look at this one right here. I'm looking at one that clearly was written by Art Goodtimes. Who would not recognize Art Goodtimes' handwriting once you had seen it? And that's something you don't get on the computer, right? It's something so personal, and just even the ripped edge of the paper. Just to see people's handwriting and have it a kind of old-fashioned way, just the humanity of it, Julia, is so exciting to me.
15: In the hubbub of technology and artificial intelligence, Tromer believes poetry helps to explore who we are as humans.
16: What it is to regret, what it is to wonder, what it is to feel two things at the very same time and feel tugged in opposite directions and know that that's just what it is, that we are the all of it. And I love the way poems bring this out. It just allows us to show up as our raw, imperfect selves.
15: There's a smattering of different poems in the box, different handwriting scrawled. The featured poem on this day is Instructions on Not Giving Up by former U.S. Poet Laureate Ada Limón.
16: More than the fuchsia funnels breaking out of the crabapple tree. More than the neighbor's almost obscene display of cherry limbs shoving their cotton candy-colored blossoms to the slate sky of spring rains. It's the greening of the trees that really gets to me. When all the shock of white and taffy, the world's baubles and trinkets, leave the pavement strewn with the confetti of aftermath, the leaves come, patient, plodding, a green skin growing over whatever winter did to us. A return to the strange idea of continuous living despite the mess of us, the hurt, the empty. Fine then, I'll take it, the tree seems to say, a new slick leaf unfurling like a fist to an open palm. I'll take it all. One of the things that I love about this poem, and I feel like it's really at the heart of the poetry box also, is just that there's this clarity that, yeah, things are hard. Like, sometimes you want to give up. I know I do. You know, how do we go on? And here's the poem, and here are the trees, and they show us, yeah, this is how we go on. This is how we go on. We honor the world around us. We honor each other. We do it slow and patiently. It doesn't happen very fast.
15: So, if you're driving down the highway of life, or 145, at top speed, take a moment to slow down, take a beat, and write a poem. For KOTO and Rocky Mountain Community Radio, I'm Julia Caulfield.
1: 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Thanks to our rural climate reporter, Caroline Yanez, KVMF's Audrey McCabe, Aspen Public Radio's Eleanor Bennett, KDUR's Jamie Wanzek, KRCL's Laura Jones, and KOTO's Julia Caulfield for today's show. Our theme music is Take Me Somewhere by Joel Adam Russell. I'm Maeve Conran. Thanks for listening.

case you haven't been there lately, we have. And the season is back. It was holiday weather for a minute, or when I was just on vacation. But I'll tell you a story. There used to be an agreement between the seasons. I mean, after a while, they decided to sit down and work it out. And they agreed that they were just going to come and stay about 3 months apiece. And then they would go wherever seasons go when they're not where you are. And this would be a cycle. And it would go on all the time. And then one year in America, one of the seasons got mad. Decided it was going to stay. Decided that the way things were done here made it feel at home. He wouldn't go when he was supposed to. And I mean, it wasn't the people running this stuff, you know what I'm saying? It was something. It was some kind of vibe there. And it's called Winter.

circling beneath the dark clouds, looking for the rain. Yeah, they've been looking for rain. Just like the city staggered on the coastline, living in a nation that just can't much more. Like the forest they buried beneath the highway, never had a chance to grow, never had a chance to grow. And now, it's winter. If you know the words, you can sing along. It seems like it's winter in America. A time when all the healers that have been killed were betrayed. And people know something's wrong. Everybody ought to know, 'cause it's winter.

And you want to know the truth? The truth is, ain't nobody fighting. Don't nobody know what to save. Brother, you best save your soul. Because Lord knows it is winter in America. The Constitution, a noble piece of paper with free society. Well, they struggled, and then they died in vain. And now democracy is ragtime on the corners, on the core, hoping it would rain. Yeah, even hoping for some damn rain. But it just don't look like rain. Yeah, I see the robins. Yeah, perched in the barren treetops, watching last-ditch racists marching across the floor. Like the peace sign that filtered in our dreams that never had a chance to grow. Somebody ought to go tell them. It is winter, cold, like winter in America. A time when all the healers, the people who done been killed or betrayed, people know, and the people know it's something wrong. And it's winter.

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Yes, how about a good evening? Hey, it's Monday night. Let's get big. And when I say big, I mean, let's get big with some jazz tonight. So let's just hang on and get a hold of it. Let's get big.

Hey, it's Monday night. Let's get big with some big band jazz. But tonight, special edition. The Sonny Rollins Show. Sonny just passed away. We knew it was going to happen. We knew it was going to happen. We knew it was going to happen. But it's touching when someone does pass away, even when we expect it. And it changes our point of view. Let's see what Ernie Watts does here on that alto sax.

Oh, yeah, that's Ernie Watts back in 66 with the Buddy Rich Band. It's a Bill Potts tune, Big Swing Face. Yeah, I've given it as my nom de radio, as your host, Big Swing Face. But tonight, let's take a closer look at Sonny Rollins and his 95 years around. We just did the 100 years of Miles and Coltrane. That is 100 years since they were born. So, Sonny Rollins, wait a minute, he's lived 95 of the 100 years. Anyway, we've got some good stories tonight, so hang tough for some nostalgia and some forward-looking jazz.

Oh yeah, a big hand for everybody at the Shea in Hollywood, West Hollywood. Hey, this is Big Swing Face getting small on Monday night on KZMU, Moab Community Radio, 90.1, 106.7 FM. Yeah. Tonight we're going to do a review of Sonny Rollins and his influence on jazz and some of his music and stories and jazz mythology surrounding Sonny Rollins, who just passed away last month on the 25th of May at his home in Woodstock, New York. Sonny Rollins at 95. Died at his home in Woodstock. He moved to Woodstock after his wife passed away. Let's see, when was that? Well, it'll come up. It'll come up in the stories. He moved there. They were in Germantown, New York. They were in downtown Manhattan during the 9/11 incident. And it was always a good story that he was a few blocks. They lived a few blocks. Lucille, yeah. And Sonny lived a few blocks from the World Trade Center. And they had to evacuate because of all the dust and debris. And he left with his saxophone only. I don't know what she took, but he carried his saxophone and was seen walking away from their apartment. And so Sonny Rollins, a giant in jazz, and he had 95 years that he put in. You know, sometimes in jazz we say, well, wait a minute, Charlie Parker, he died at 35. You know, what would have happened if he had a full, rich life? Coltrane, he died at 40. You know, it's like, well, we missed it. We missed his mature years. Miles died at, 60, early 60s. So the idea, are we going to have a jazz giant who lived to tell the story? And what is the story of jazz back in the late 40s and 50s? And that's what we're going to do tonight. We're going to pick up the story of Sonny Rollins and play a number of his tunes. Sonny was raised in New York. He was raised in Harlem. He wasn't raised in any place else and then came back to New York or came to New York to strike it rich. No, he was raised in Harlem. He went to high school and junior high in Harlem. And when he finished high school at 18, wow, he just went into a professional life. Of course, he did a lot of free gigs playing, you know, would say, hey, can I sit in tonight? And can I play in the band? And that's how he got known. But also, what was great about Jackie McLane in high school, the neighborhood band, and we're talking about Sugar Hill in Harlem. Sugar Hill's where Billie Holiday lived, where Duke Ellington lived. He didn't grow up there. He grew up in Washington, but he lived there. So many great musicians lived in that Sugar Hill area. And so the neighborhood band during his high school years,
he was, Sonny Rollins was playing along with Jackie McLean, the great alto player, Kenny Drew, you know, who just all over the box, and Art Taylor. They were in high school. So you can imagine, you're 18 years old. You're in high school. But let's go back. You know, his parents were from Danish Virgin Islands. This is before the Virgin Islands. This was a Danish version. I wonder if they spoke Danish at home. But his father was born in St. Croix, and his mother was in St. Thomas. You know, Virgin Islands made up of a number of islands. And he was the youngest of three siblings. He grew up in central Harlem, Sugar Hill. And musical family. His father played clarinet. His sister played piano. His older brother played violin. And Rollins, who was nicknamed Sonny by his grandma, he played piano, and then at age 9, took up the saxophone. So let's kick it off here tonight with his most popular tune, and we'll just get a good taste of, and is his most popular tune the best work that he's done? I don't think so. Sometimes the most popular tune is something else. But here he is from 1957. Well, it's a 56. It was recorded in 56. And this is from his classic Saxophone Colossus album with Sonny Rollins, Tommy Flanagan, Doug Watkins, and Max Roach, his favorite drummer. And this is St. Thomas, with calypso beat, because Sonny Rollins loved to actually bring some calypso or Virgin Islands music. And this is his tune, St. Thomas.

Yeah. We're listening to Saxophone Colossus, a 1956 recording of Sonny Rollins, Max Roach, Doug Watkins, Tommy Flanagan. This was a particular memorable side. The recording made the registry of the Library of Congress in 2016 at the National Recording. They put this one away. Saxophone Colossus, the preservation of a classic jazz album. In order to get to this album in 1956, the recording of it, Sonny Rollins, who we're happy to lift up tonight because of his death just last week. In order to get to that 1957 recording, he had to do quite a bit of work. He got out of high school in 1948 and was able to get professional gigs, and one was with Babs Gonzalez, a bebop singer. And the arranger for that group was J.J. Johnson. And so that was in 1949, so he became friends with J.J. And Sonny was only 19 years old. And the next few months, he made a name for himself recording with Johnson and appearing under leadership of pianist Bud Powell, along with Fats Navarro, drummer Roy Haynes. And he was recorded on some hard bop sessions back, and then with Bud Powell, Bouncing with Bud and Dancing with Infidels. I kind of went through my vault of jazz and picked out all the things that I had by Sonny. That's not one that came to mind. So with him doing that with some musicians just around the corner, don't forget this was in Harlem, in early 50s, that would put Sonny Rollins at the age of 20, he was arrested for armed robbery. Spent 10 months in Rikers Island before being released on parole. 1950s, armed robbery was a serious offense. That's when the advertisements out were, use a gun, go to jail. And Sonny said he was with a group of guys that were a robbery that had gone wrong, but he was the only one that was carrying the gun. Or armaments, I don't know, I believe it was a gun. But he only did 10 months in Rikers Island, and then he got out, and then he was released on parole. And in 1952, a couple years later, here he is violating parole because he's using heroin. And between those years, 51, 53, he recorded with Miles and the Modern Jazz Quartet and Charlie Parker and Thelonious Monk. And his 1954 recordings with Miles Davis, with all three of his major compositions, Olio, Erigen, and Doxy. We'll get to some of those. Olio straight up, Erigen, Nigeria spelled backwards, and Doxy, one of his famous tunes. Drugs and jazz in the 50s was an epidemic. And Rollins got bounced into it, as did so many others. Jackie McLean, many other folks got roped into it.
you never know how much drugs are being used or who's using exactly, because it's a private affair. And I'll just say that in the literature of jazz, they record these benchmarks, but those of us who have been through the drug scene, you know that no one ever really knows what's happening. But it would appear to me that for 5 years after this 1950 arrest for armed robbery, Sonny Rollins has had a difficulty with heroin and was recording with bands who also had difficulty with heroin. Miles cleaned up in, I think, 1954, maybe. He had himself a Jones, and at that time, a lot of people were under the influence of Charlie Parker, who had said at one time or implied that he played a lot better when he was using. I always think that's interesting because if your nose was running and your back hurt and you hadn't eaten all day and you haven't slept and you're very, very anxious, it's very hard to play. Well, I mean, for some people. And it's very hard to be, on top of your game. And Charlie Parker was on top of his game most of the time. Of course, he had drawbacks and things like that. He put into the sanitarium, and drugs were such a poisonous thing for the jazz musicians, and Sonny Rollins fought with it many times. But Sonny was the last of the 57 jazz musicians in 1958 to be photographed at the Great Day in Harlem. That was a photograph I have on the wall of my office. It was the Great Day in Harlem photograph, the postcards and whatever else. To me, it's a benchmark kind of time. He was called the greatest living improviser. And that's kind of interesting because jazz is made up of great improvisers, but the greatest living, so he's talking about living, I guess you could say that, improviser. But Sonny Rollins did take a different track in jazz. He played a lot of pop tunes, a lot of Western tunes, a lot of a lot of various music from various genres that he would do improvisation on. And of course, he could easily get improvised. Let's see what he does with the Three Penny Opera here. That would be Mac the Knife. Let's just see if we can pull this up.

blue 7. That's blue 7. It's the name of that tune, Sonny Rollins' tune from Saxophone Colossus album. Closing tune, a lot of people have taken that blues tune apart. Gunther Schuller, for one, and wrote an article in 1958 about that. We're listening to Sonny Rollins from 1956. And I said it was a tough time to get to this album. And I had to be laboring. Oh, by the way, don't get carried away here, Big Swing Face. It's KZMU, Moab Community Radio, 90.1, 106.7, and 90.7 FM. Ghost Rock to Mexican Hat, KZMU. Jazz Tonight, yes, I hope you're enjoying it. Telling the story of Sonny Rollins, who just passed away last week, a couple weeks ago. Trying to pull together his 95 years, 70 years of jazz, 95 years of life. That was the end of the Saxophone Colossus. But I wanted to say that a major earthquake took place in jazz in 1955. At least with those who used stuff back in 55. That is, Charlie Parker passed away. Charlie Parker died at the Baroness's house on Park Avenue in New York City. So I wanted to find out about the effect, because Sonny Rollins had said Charlie Parker is who got him clean. Charlie Parker was helpful in getting Sonny Rollins away from dope. And of course, dying in 1955, that would be, Sonny was 25 years old then. Charlie Parker died at 35 years old, but the coroner said he was 65. You know, there were a lot of strange things that happened. And I was researching this with all kinds of interesting documentary about the dark side of drugs back in the 50s there. A number of people, and the conspiracy, which I didn't know about, was that somehow Art Blakey was involved in beating up Charlie Parker at the Baroness's house because he was jealous, pissed off, or whatever. And then there was an idea that really Charlie died of a gunshot wound. The coroner was paid off. So you start thinking about, wait a minute, these are the contemporary conspiracies. Everything is different than what it is. I always thought that he died watching Tommy Dorsey on television, the Tommy Dorsey band, and he died of alcoholism and pancreatitis, and he died right there in the Baroness's house. But I imagine the Baroness could have decided any way he wanted to die, he could die. But Sonny Rollins was quite touched, because he knew that there were a lot of dope fiends that said that the reason they were using dope is to play the music better, to play the jazz better. And Sonny Rollins thought that he might lose his ability to play jazz if he wasn't loaded. And so
that business of him being from 1950 when he was arrested for armed robbery and Charlie Parker's death in 1955, Sonny tells a story that he was talking to Charlie Parker and he was, and Charlie asked him how it was going. And he said, "Hey, everything's good. I'm doing well." And so they were, it sounded like they were talking on the phone. And Charlie said, "Well, that's good, man," because he was quite concerned that he was getting, Sonny was getting strung out. And so Sonny told him, no, he had kicked the habit and everything. So Sonny tells the story that he lied to Charlie Parker. And he felt very badly about lying to Charlie Parker. It just wasn't right. And he knew Charlie suffered because other people were using drugs like him. And their lives were being shaped. You know, some could take it, some couldn't. Some, you know, everybody had 31 flavors. 31 flavors of conscious altering substances. Some people liked heroin. Some people not so much, but they would use it. So Sonny in 1955 decided he would check himself into the Lexington, Kentucky narco farm. This was the rehabilitation for drug addicts back in the 1950s. And it was a farm, and they worked on the farm. And there were a number of people who passed through the drug rehabilitation program prior to 55. But in 1955, in fact, a good friend of mine went to Lexington. Well, he went to Dallas. He went to Dallas. There was another one that opened in Dallas, a medical treatment center, counseling, and so on. But in 1955, there was an experimental drug called methadone that was touted as you could give it to addicts, and they would lose the urge for the drug. They would lose the urge, the pathological urge. And so at that time in my life, I was also interested in, 10 years later, I was also very interested in drugs and rehabilitation, and I was actively pushing against methadone use, that giving drug to a drug addict, but giving a drug that caused less harm is not right. Back in those days, I was righteous, and so, you just couldn't do it that way. You had to kick it cold, and you had to pay the price. But it worked for some people, and in this case, Sonny Rollins, the methadone experimental use worked great. And in 1955, Charlie died in June of 55, and Sonny Rollins checked himself voluntarily into the program in Lexington, Kentucky, and got rid of his habit. And I can imagine that that's what the story was with methadone. You didn't have to go out and score. You didn't have to do this. You could go to the doctor's office, and with some orange juice or with some methadone, you could drink it, and you wouldn't have to shoot up in your veins, and you'd have all the secondary reinforcement wouldn't be taken care of. And so Sonny got himself clean in 1955, because Charlie Parker passed away and he felt badly about lying to Charlie Parker. And he went into the methadone program and decided he'd try something new. And he came out clean. He went to Chicago, and I think that's because he hadn't lived in Chicago, so he lived in Chicago, probably I don't know, but I would just say an aftercare program. They probably set it up for him there. I wasn't able to find out how long he used methadone, but he used it long enough to quit using it and be sober. And this album that we've just heard, which is Saxophone Colossus, was the next album
that he made when he got back in New York in 1956. And it set the whole career, a new career for Nuke. By the way, Sonny Rollins was called Nuke because he looked like Don Newcomb, who's a pitcher for the Brooklyn Dodgers. So this is the tune that Welcome Back to New York. This was recorded at Rudy Van Gelder's studio over there in Hackensack, New Jersey. And it's become a classic and has been preserved by the Congress of the United States. But the album that I like best with Sonny Rollins appeared after this, which was the 1957 LP that was so great, which was J.J. Johnson on trombone, Sonny Rollins on tenor, Horace Silver, and Thelonious Monk on piano, two pianos, Paul Chambers, and Art Blakey. And this was a Carnegie Hall concert, and they called it Volume 2, under Sonny Rollins' name, and it was just such a powerful group with Monk and Horace and J.J. Johnson, who all were friends with Sonny. And this is Sonny at 27 years old, clean, or maybe using methadone, but clean as he could be. Let's check out Monk tune Mysterioso.

Yes, Mysterioso, Sonny Rollins, his debut recording at Carnegie Hall, 1956. Art Blakey, Paul Chambers, Thelonious Monk, Horace Silver, Sonny Rollins, and J.J. Johnson. Jay on the trombone, but you might be able to make out the difference between Horace Silver and Thelonious Monk on the piano solos. They each followed different lead instruments there. And as the world turns, because Horace Silver a few years ago wrote a book about his life, and Horace was clean. And just looking at this the band members here for 57, none of them were clean, but Rollins was clean. And Horace Silver remembers being in Chicago. He was, of course, a founding member of Jazz Messengers, Art Blakey's Jazz Messengers. And sometimes after the gig, Blakey would have to drive to New York to score in order to get back to Chicago for the next day. He hadn't planned ahead, you know. And Horace rose above it, and of course he didn't last long with the Jazz Messengers, but what a great piano player. So I love that piece. I love the story. I love that it was his debut album. And we're doing the story of Sonny Rollins here on Big Swing Face because he passed away a couple weeks ago, and because we want to lift up various parts of his career and him getting clean from drugs in 1955 because of methadone and guilt over hurting Charlie Parker. And this is what Sonny said. He lied to Charlie. He lied to his friend about using. I laugh because, of course, he lied. Everyone lied who was using drugs. So, but I love the conscience because Sonny moved into a different area of his life now, experiencing different things as a young man. So let's pick him up. On Grand Street here, this is Big Brass, Sonny Rollins and Big Brass, Oliver Nelson. This is going to be 1958. Well, wait a minute. No, before we get into that, I wanted to play one more tune from 57, which was Dizzy Gillespie, Sonny Rollins, and Sonny Stitt. And this was on Dizzy Gillespie's Sunny Side Up album. This is from New York City, 1957. I wanted to hear Sonny Stitt, a great tenor player, also a difficulty with drugs. And Dizzy was always clean. I mean, he drank, he smoked, you know.

Boy, that's some up-tempo. Yes, I know that you know. Yeah. The name of the tune, Dizzy Gillespie, Sonny Rollins, and Sonny Stitt. 1957, December, last part of the year. Charlie Persept on the drums, Tommy Bryant bass, and Ray Bryant on the piano. Dizzy recorded with everyone. And we wanted to make sure we got in a Dizzy recording with Sonny Rollins. So let's pick him up in 1958 with his Big Brass. Sonny Rollins and the Big Brass will do Grant Street because it's there.

that group with Doxy. Following this album, Sonny retired for 3 years, gave up recording, gave up appearance, and went to the bridge. It was one of his famous sabbaticals. Was he went to the Brooklyn Bridge or Williamsburg Bridge and played his saxophone. He said he played 15 or 16 hours a day sometimes. He played anytime he wanted. He decided he couldn't play in his apartment because there was a gal that was pregnant and next door, and he didn't want to disturb her, and he went out there, and he said that he could stand out there another 10 years. And it was a time of contemplation, and he says he was practicing. He was not happy with his saxophone presentation, and he was practicing. And he practiced for 3 years out there and then recorded the tune or the album The Bridge. And it's one of his best albums. We don't have time to get it today, but The Bridge. He had another, that was in 59 to 61. He had another sabbatical in 69 of 2 years where he didn't go to the bridge, but he went to Jamaica. He went to India. He did ashrams. He did the yoga and personal growth work, which I think attached greatly and finished out his sobriety to the methadone program. And so he had these two sabbaticals, which were very radical in jazz. We're going to pick him up in 1966 because he did the music for Alfie. And let's just roll that one off. This was a movie, 1966. Let's see, Michael Caine. The movie wasn't good, but the music lasted.

Yes, I wanted to get to his 50th concert at Carnegie Hall, 50 years later at 2007. And so we're just going to move off of this into his concert at Carnegie Hall, celebrating 50 years in music.

Sonny Rollins' life, 95 years old, when he passed away. He retired in 2014, not appearing. He gave up playing in clubs back in the 1980s, and he played just big concerts. He played with the Rolling Stones. He played with a number of rock bands. And he would play around the world at events and festivals, making 100,000 each festival that he participated in. When Sonny passed away, his estate was worth $3 million. From a kid who, at 20 years old, was in Rikers for armed robbery, he did pretty well. He became a wise old man, practicing yoga and visiting Indian ashrams, studying with them. We do a salute to Sonny. I hope you enjoyed it, and maybe you'll listen to Sonny more closely.

0: Salad made of butterflies. Priestesses with winged eyes. In its primordial disguise, the frog goes out to catch the flies.
1: That was Salad Made of Butterflies by The Melons off their 2023 album Introducing The Melons. And this is DJ Scoops, and you're tuned into From the Hive here on KZMU Moab. At least for the next 2 hours, you're home for Utah-made music. And From the Hive is, yeah, a show dedicated to just that, showcasing a full range of music coming out of Utah, because there is a lot more variety and creativity here than a lot of people realize. And most weeks on this show, I sort of bounce around stylistically quite a bit. And tonight's show is no different. We're spending the next couple of hours exploring some of the more adventurous corners of Utah's music scene. Not necessarily experimental music in the traditional sense, but artists who are doing something distinctive and carving out their own identities. And throughout the night, we'll hear indie rock, post-punk, synth-pop, art rock, goth, and a few heavier sounds at the end. So we're all over the place tonight, and but they're all kind of connected by a willingness to take chances and make music that doesn't fit neatly into a single box. Thanks for tuning in tonight. Let's get right into it.

That was Ghost of Cinema, and in spite of everything from the 2025 album Phantasmagoria, Ghosts of Cinema kind of lean heavily into atmosphere, especially that sort of longer song, pulling from alternative rock, but also in some other songs too, post-punk, gothic influences, to create music that just feels really immersive and big. And before that was Sculpture Club with Black Coffee from their 2016 album, A Place to Stand. And we also heard Cursed or Hexed from their 2024 self-titled record. Sculpture Club has kind of been a fixture of Utah's music scene for, well, you know, as you heard with the name of or the year of that album, about a decade, if not more. And they sort of blend synth pop, post-punk, new wave influences with bright synthesizers, driving bass lines, and plenty of memorable hooks. And then we started out with Choir Boy and Two Lips from the 2016 album Passive with Desire. And Choir Boy kind of helped define there was many bands, but, a generation of Utah independent music with their sort of blend of dream pop and synth pop, sort of sounds like an 80s band. And yeah, Adam Klopp's unmistakable falsetto sits at the center of songs, and has that balancing kind of shimmering synthesizers behind him and huge melodies. You're listening to From the Hive on KZMU Moab. I'm DJ Scoops. Tonight we're exploring some of the more interesting corners of Utah's music scene, and kind of going all across different genres, artists making synth pop, post-punk, art rock, indie rock, and other music that doesn't fit neatly into a single box. So I feel like we've started out with some music that, maybe isn't the most unique ever, but trust me, we will get to more unique stuff throughout the night. So let's keep it moving, and into the next music.

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Into the case of me inside her, in which she turns to a stone falling down a hillside. And she jumps and cracks and bounces until there's no more jumping and cracking and bouncing to be done. Soon then, she melts back to liquid. She's unfazed by these movements and transformations, and her eyes aren't apologetic or embarrassed. And this makes me feel apologetic and embarrassed. And I learn what it's like to be a vessel, for her to feel solid rather than liquid. This lady has miracles to show me beyond sperm and orgasm, because

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1: 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And the mother preserves all that we had when everything was so very, very sick. Your whole life is in the palm. You jump, and the net will appear. And I'll ease my way heavenward all day and all night. 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Before yesterday, I was only a dying piece of meat. And she was a house that wanted to be haunted. Your eyes the color of that old gray shirt. We learn what it's like to love and to grow, to turn and bestow. 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

smell. I'm like that, and I don't really mind it anymore. I'm like you.

That was Persona 749 with Politician, a 2022 single. And then before that, we heard Oh Yes from the EP, Bad Translation, and Scratching, another 2022 single. And Persona 749, I've played on this show many times, blends, I don't even know, garage rock, sometimes post-punk, new wave, synth pop. All those different influences into songs full of sharp guitar lines, driving rhythms, and a ton of energy. And the music feels restless and danceable at the same time, pairing catchy hooks with a sort of off-kilter personality that makes them difficult to confuse with anyone else in Utah's music scene. They are entirely themselves, and I think that's part of what tonight's show is about, is artists, of course, based in Utah that have a truly unique sound. And then before that, we heard High Again with Cordless Machines from the 2022 album Why Don't You Say Hello. High Again kind of blends indie rock, indie pop, electronic elements into songs that feel, you know, inventive and playful, a little unpredictable without ever losing their melodic core. You're listening to From the Hive on KZMU. I'm DJ Scoops. I've got plenty more great Utah music ahead tonight, so don't go anywhere. Let's jump right back into it.

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Started the set with a Tragic Black and Surreal Catharsis from the 2013 EP, The Six Premonitions. And Tragic Black was a new Utah band to me, but they sort of bring together dark wave, gothic rock, and industrial influences into music that can be kind of theatrical, dramatic, and really just unapologetically committed to its aesthetic. Which I think is the case for a lot of music I'm playing today. And they've been a part of, that sort of underground music scene for years now. You're listening to From the Hive on KZMU Moab. Tonight we're exploring some of those more adventurous corners of Utah music, mostly centered around some sort of rock music. So let's keep things moving in that direction.

That was Backhand with Muscle Car / Block the Thought and Full Court Press from the 2023 album The Big Game. And as you can hear, Backhand plays with a tremendous amount of urgency and intensity. And music pulls from punk, post-hardcore, noise rock, combining explosive energy with sharp songwriting and some seriously infectious riffs. And even at their most chaotic, there's a sense of purpose and momentum driving the songs forward. Or, you know, even if there's not, it's just sometimes that chaos, even if it's not fully thought through, is just so awesome to listen to. And then before that, we heard Tester Snake, 26 Ticks, excuse me, with Night Goals and the Popka March, in parentheses, You're Mine, from the 2025 EP Tester Snake. And 26 Ticks is one of those, you know, bands that's difficult to, I say 26 Ticks, I meant 26 Fix. Really got me confused there. But yeah, they're one of those bands that's kind of difficult to pin down in the best way. Their music bounces between garage rock, art punk, and all sorts of unexpected ideas, more kind of standard indie rock or pop. But yeah, definitely that most recent EP fits more of that garage rock, punky sort of sound, and kind of creating songs that are playful, strange, and consistently surprising without ever losing their sense of fun. You're listening to From the Hive on KZMU Moab, just hitting the halfway mark here. I've got some great Utah music ahead tonight, including one of the most distinctive bands in the state coming up. Not right after this song, but a couple songs after that. I'll catch you a little later.

That was Seeking the Sun, or sorry, that was not Seeking the Sun, my bad. That was Mortigi Tempo with Floated and Modern Dog from their 2026 self-titled album. Just getting a little excited there for the next artist that I'm going to play right after this, but also love Mortigi Tempo, and their new album that came out this year is one of my favorites, based in Utah. And they sort of combine, I mean, you know, indie rock, I guess some punk, some art rock, but also, you know, harder rock. I don't even know what to call it because it's rock, but it's just on steroids. You know, it is super high energy. And I always think about the one time that I saw them live, and I only saw them perform. It was like a special concert where there was like 30 artists and every artist was only playing one song, but they just like knocked my socks off because it was so loud. It was so full of personality and energy, and took plenty of unexpected turns, but, you know, also still has those strong melodies and a sort of playful approach to songwriting there. So a good balance of both of those strengths. I'm DJ Scoops, and you're listening to From the Hive, where I only play music based in Utah to prove how many amazing and varied sounds are coming out of this state right now, you know, that have been coming out of the state for decades and decades. But even today, a handful of the artists I've played and the songs that I've played have been from music coming out literally in the past 6 months, which is pretty incredible. All right. Up next, we're staying with artists who aren't afraid to follow their own creative instincts, and I already told you the name, but now you can listen to it.

Every year, thousands of Indigenous women, girls, Two-Spirit people, and men go missing or are murdered, and their cases are too often ignored. Indigenous women face murder rates 10 times higher than the national average. But this crisis, MMIR, also known as Missing and Murdered Indigenous Relatives, affects all genders. These aren't just statistics, they are relatives. Seekhaven is here to offer support and services to survivors and families impacted by MMIR. We are available 24/7 at 435-259-2229. Together, we can break the silence and demand justice for all our relatives.

That was Seeking the Sun with Monstrosity, a 2025 single. And then before that, we heard Tunnels from 2023 and their brand new single, Hungry Ghost, that came out just a little while ago in 2026. And Seeking the Sun, as you can tell from my excitement and my hyping up of it, they're one of my favorite kind of new Utah bands, and they really occupy a corner of Utah music entirely on their own. Their songs pull from noise rock, psychedelic rock, funk, hardcore, and all sorts of other influences, often shifting directions when you least expect it. And at times, their music reminds me of bands like Black Midi, if you've heard of them. In the way that it balances, you know, chaos, technical musicianship, and just sheer unpredictability. But Seeking the Sun has developed a voice that is unmistakably their own. Excuse me, just too excited about it. But or at least they are developing it right now. They haven't put out an album yet, but every single they put out, I am very, digging it very hard. So let's, see what comes of a kind of full-length album. I'd be curious to hear that across the length of a whole record, because I'm so impressed by how naturally they kind of fit all those influences together, so much so that I don't even know exactly where they're pulling from, because it's such a unique and distinct sound that they have created that feels, purposeful. And they're just kind of one of the most adventurous and compelling bands working in Utah right now, I believe, and part of the inspiration for this show. Of course, this is From the Hive, where we only play Utah-based music. And today, sort of a broad theme of playing adventurous, unique, distinct sounds coming out of Utah from all sorts of different genres. And I've got just a couple of songs left tonight, and they're coming from two bands that have been in the Utah scene for a while. And fair warning, the next song clocks in at more than 17 minutes, so settle in. Just a couple songs left, but still a half hour left of my show. Thank you for tuning in.

0: That was Sub Rosa with Borrowed Time, Borrowed Eyes from their 2011 album, No Help for the Mighty Ones. Before that, we heard Iceburn with, it's late, Delia Rides the Firebird from the 2021 release. Acepolis, a later career release from a band whose roots really stretch back decades in Utah's underground music scene. And I hope you're still with me after that, 25 minutes of those two songs. But yeah, Iceburn, as I was saying, kind of helped, they're new to me, but as I was researching them, kind of helped carve out a unique place in heavy music in Utah by blending elements of hardcore and some of their older stuff, had kind of more jazz elements, metal, and experimentation in ways that often defied easy categorization. And then Sub Rosa, approached things from a different kind of direction, combining doom metal with haunting string arrangements, and not necessarily on that track, but on other tracks, and emotionally powerful songwriting. You've been listening to From the Hive right here on KZMU Moab with me, DJ Scoops. Tonight, we've moved through a lot of different genres, from synth pop and new wave to post-punk, indie rock, and art rock, goth, punk, indie, I already said indie rock, noise rock, metal, so many I can't even keep track of them all. Hearing artists that all approach music a little differently, but of course they had a couple of things in common. One, they were all based in Utah, also just having this confidence in your own sound and saying, maybe not everyone in Utah sounds like this, but we're going to, be more confident with it. And obviously some bands more than others. But I think that's an important point for tonight is, people sometimes talk about Utah artists as if they share one individual sound, like indie rock or, singer songwriter or something. But the deeper you dig into the scene, the more variety you find. Tonight's playlist and just this show in general, I think, is a pretty good reminder of just how beautiful and varied and diverse Utah's music scene is. So thanks for spending part of your night with me. You can catch From the Hive every second and fourth Monday from 9 to 11 p.m. right here on KZMU Moab. I'm DJ Scoops. Have a great night.
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4: 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Let me tell you, 50 checks don't feel like much when you first hold them. 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

myself.

Hello, this is Javier Mutis from Rey Vallenato Beto Jamaica from Colombia. We want to say hi to all the audience in Moab Public Radio, KZMU. We would love that you enjoy our music out there. 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

0: Jay Sparkle from Shine Time. 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

0: The party said, the party said, it's another muse.
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0: 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After a while, I went back home like a good man should. 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She was crying. She said another mew. 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She looking straight at me. Now. 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

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Or split the state forever because of shooting with a gun. They may be in a juke joint some town far away, or a place that's built by Disney where your families go to play.

0: Hello, my name is Blaine, and I'm a local backcountry interpretive guide here in Moab. 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

Yo, fellow tricksters at KZMU, this is Caroline Casey, Visionary Activism, Coyote Network News, saying absolutely it is time for all allies to convene. Just like Br'er Rabbit said, there was times when all the creatures used to gather to sagacuate. Just like there ain't been no hard times, just like there ain't been no falling out, just like they remembered they were all kin. Awoo! Yip, yip, yip. So we are here to join the community of fellow creatures, coyotes and asparagus and galaxies and woof, woof, woof, woof.

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One of these days, you're gonna look up, you'll be lonely, you look all around, and you know what's gonna happen.

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Okay, well, this next song we're going to do, it's a tune that you might know by Led Zeppelin. However, we like to play the authentic original version, done by Memphis' own Memphis Mini. This one's called When the Levee Breaks.

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This is Professor Purple. I can't believe that 25 years ago, a mudslide of musical madness called Amarillo Highway got started on KZMU. Join me every Tuesday from 9 a.m. to noon as we start the next 25 years of neo-insurgent left-wing alternate-wing multi-ethnic North American hillbilly honky-tonkin' music.

I'm trying to remember the name of the bar where I heard a woman laughing and it sounded like a dog being beaten. But all I remember is the word bar in trembling neon, as if God had written it. I remember there were two or three people holding their faces in their hands. I remember my thoughts were like lighted matches dropped down a well. The jukebox stood there like a ghost. After a while, you didn't know if it was day or night. 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

0: Who, brother? 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

I'm Jill Freitas with National Native News. In today's headlines, Hualapai leader Louise Benson leaves a legacy of economic development, and an executive order on voting access draws concern in Indian country. 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

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I could have hired the singer Santiago. It wouldn't matter that his fee is so costly, but when he sings, the women go crazy, and for him, you

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0: From New York, this is Democracy Now!
1: Hostilities and displacement orders continue to claim lives and drive people from their homes. The scale and uncertainty of these orders make them almost impossible to comply with safely, bringing into question their effectiveness, a requirement under international humanitarian law.
0: In Lebanon, Israeli forces kill 8 people in the southern city of Tyre following new evacuation orders. As President Trump claims a peace deal with Iran is days away, there appears to be no agreement as to whether Lebanon will be included. We'll go to Beirut for the latest. Then to the big news on Wall Street.
2: SpaceX is going public this month. It could be the biggest IPO in history.
3: It could also make Elon Musk the world's first trillionaire.
2: Millions of Americans like you and me are about to become SpaceX shareholders. We won't buy a single share.
0: Rigged. We uncovered a hidden wealth transfer in the SpaceX IPO. You're holding the bag. That's the title of a new report by More Perfect Union's business reporter Eric Gardner. We'll talk to him and Quinn Slobodian, co-author of Muskism. Finally, President Trump is booed by hometown basketball fans here in New York City last night. We'll talk to sports journalist Dave Zirin.
4: First of all, Donald Trump is the reason why the New York Knicks lost that game last night. His presence, his distraction, the horrible vibes he brought to the arena. But we have to remember that the boos he received are not just because of the present politics, but because of a 50-year abusive relationship that that man has had with the city of New York.
0: All that and more coming up. Welcome to Democracy Now!, democracynow.org, the War and Peace Report. I'm Amy Goodman. President Trump says the United States is nearing a peace agreement with Iran, claiming he's in the final throes of a deal that could be completed within days. It's at least the 37th time since late March Trump has said publicly Iran and the U.S. are closing in on an agreement or that Tehran is eager to reach a deal. Trump's latest claim came after Israel and Iran halted drone and missile attacks against one another following the largest escalation since the so-called ceasefire was declared in April. On Monday, Iran's parliament speaker and top negotiator, Mohammed Bakar Ghalibaf, said Iran is responding to U.S. and Israeli violations.
5: What caused these tensions was that the Americans committed a blatant violation of the ceasefire, both through the naval blockade against the Iranian nation and by violating the agreement made on Lebanon and the ceasefire. The remarks made by the U.S. president about the memorandum of understanding contradicted parts that had been agreed to. This showed that they are seeking neither a ceasefire nor dialogue.
0: In Lebanon, Israeli forces ordered all residents of the coastal city of Tyre and its surrounding suburbs to flee north of the Zahrani River just hours before it began heavily bombing the area. 5 people were killed, 8 others injured when Israel struck near a Red Cross center in Tyre. 4 of the wounded were paramedics. The attack also damaged a UNESCO World Heritage site. Lebanon's health ministry reports Israel's killed more than 3,600 people in Lebanon since March 2nd, including 245 children. More than 900 children have been wounded. In Gaza, Israeli forces have reopened border crossings into the besieged Palestinian territory after closing them Sunday in retaliation for Iranian strikes. UN Secretary General Antonio Guterres had urged Israel to immediately reopen the passages, which are the only route for desperately needed humanitarian aid, which Israel severely limits. Meanwhile, Israeli strikes killed at least 7 Palestinians Monday, including a child, as Israel's army pushes the so-called yellow line deeper into Gaza. In one attack, an Israeli drone fired at people gathered in Jabalia refugee camp, killing 3. Among the dead, 8-year-old Jad Salman, a young boy whose father, Yusuf, was seen clutching his son's school bag, saying a final goodbye.
6: My son is 8 years old. What wrong did he commit? He was leaving his school. He was leaving school. This is his bag with blood on it.
0: Nigeria's military says it's freed 360 people abducted by Boko Haram in southern Borno in the northeastern part of the country. But villagers in the region say joint U.S.-Nigerian airstrikes killed dozens of civilians during operations in May, when AFRICOM and the Nigerian army claimed they killed 175 so-called terrorists over 3 days. Nigeria is facing a decade-long insurgency in the north, where armed groups have routinely carried out kidnappings for ransom. In California, progressive Los Angeles City Council member Nithya Raman will advance to a November runoff election against incumbent Mayor Karen Bass, who's seeking a second term. A count of mail-in ballots from the June 2nd primary showed Raman surging ahead of former reality TV personality Republican Spencer Pratt. This comes as officials continue to count ballots in the race to succeed California Governor Gavin Newsom, with more than 80% tallied. Republican Steve Hilton has a slight lead over Democrat Tom Steyer in a close race for second place. One of them will advance to take on former Biden administration Health and Human Services Secretary Javier Becerra in the general election. On Monday, President Trump repeated his unfounded claim California's elections are rigged, writing on his Truth Social platform, quote, not possible for Spencer Pratt to have lost the L.A. runoffs after the big lead he had, third world nation, unquote, Trump wrote. More than half of Los Angeles voters are registered Democrats, compared to less than 15% who are Republicans. President Trump formally nominated his former personal lawyer, Todd Blanche, to serve as attorney general. He would succeed Pam Bondi, whom the president fired in April. The nomination comes just weeks after Blanche used his position at the Justice Department to protect Trump, his family, and his business from any IRS investigation connected to tax returns filed before Trump's controversial $10 billion settlement with the IRS. In a statement, Public Citizen co-president Lisa Gilbert wrote, quote, this is yet another example of Trump assembling a team of henchmen whose primary qualification is doing his own bidding rather than serving the nation to staff the government. Blanche demonstrated his toady qualities throughout his audition for this role and is being awarded with the leading role as a result. An immigrant from the nation of Georgia has died in an ICE, Immigration and Customs Enforcement, jail. Mamuka Akmeladze is the 50th person to die in ICE custody since Trump returned to office. The 43-year-old had been jailed at the Troubled Wind Correctional Center in Louisiana for about 4 months when he was found unresponsive. ICE officials have not disclosed further details about his death. He's the second immigrant to die while detained at Wynn Correctional Center in less than 2 months. The facility is operated by the Wynn Parish Sheriff's Office and ICE contractor LaSalle Corrections. A recent inspection of the ICE jail found excessive use of force by guards, poor medical care, and unsanitary conditions. New Jersey Governor Mikey Sherrill conducted an inspection of the Newark ICE jail known as Delaney Hall Monday after previously being denied entry to the jail, where hundreds of immigrants began a hunger and labor strike in May. Governor Sherrill said her visit was closely controlled and limited, and that she was prohibited from speaking to any of the imprisoned immigrants inside. In a statement, Sherrill said the restrictions during the visit continue to raise, quote, serious questions about the real conditions of the facility and the treatment of those held there, unquote. Sherrill has faced criticism after she deployed New Jersey State Police on protesters outside Delaney Hall, which is run by the for-profit private prison company Geo Group. Mutual aid volunteers have continued to support the families of those detained, even after facing harassment from law enforcement. On Monday, educator and YouTube star Ms. Rachel, known to millions of children around the world, paid a visit to the volunteers as well as the children of parents detained at Delaney Hall. She said on her Instagram, quote, met the sweetest children whose hearts are broken. They just want their parents home again, Ms. Rachel said. In related news, President Trump's so-called border czar, Tom Homan, lashed out at Delaney Hall protesters in an interview with Fox News, claiming government surveillance had revealed most of the demonstrators are not from New Jersey.
7: Look, these are paid protesters. We got, you know, facial recognition of people from Portland. They're at Portland riots, and many from the Minnesota. This is a well-planned, established thing they're doing. This isn't homegrown.
0: In the same interview, so-called border czar Tom Homan also laid out a plan by the Trump administration to deploy a massive surge of federal immigration agents to New York City in retaliation for new legislation recently signed by Governor Kathy Hochul that bans state and local law enforcement from collaborating with ICE and enacts other immigration protections. Homan's announcement came just days before the start of the World Cup this week, with immigration activists leading campaigns nationwide to protect communities amidst an expected rising presence of ICE agents during the soccer tournament. New York City Mayor Zoran Mamdani pushed back against so-called border czar Tom Homan's threats during a press conference with Governor Kathy Hochul Monday, calling for ICE to be abolished and saying, quote, "I believe that ICE raids are cruel. They're inhumane. They do nothing to serve in the interest of public safety," the mayor said. Mamdani also responded to the mounting barriers faced by World Cup fans and soccer players from qualifying nations that are on Trump's travel ban and visa restrictions list.
8: The World Cup is supposed to be a celebration of the world as a whole, and some of the decisions that we've seen been taken by the federal administration, be it the denial of visas for journalists from certain countries or the rejection of a visa for a coach of a team, as well as single-day visas for specific foreign national teams, this is anathema to what this tournament is supposed to be about. If we cannot even allow the players, the teams, and the journalists covering those teams to come into this city in this country, then it begs a larger question about our commitment to the spirit of this tournament.
0: A federal judge has ruled against President Trump's $100,000 annual fee on H-1B visa applications, saying it's an unlawful tax. This decision comes days after another federal judge ruled against a Trump administration policy to freeze applications for asylum, green cards, work permits, and other immigration protections for people from 39 countries. And President Trump was loudly booed by basketball fans at Manhattan's Madison Square Garden Monday evening as he attended Game 3 of the NBA Finals between the New York Knicks and the San Antonio Spurs. The unwelcome reception drowned out the singing of the national anthem after a camera showed Trump saluting from a VIP suite surrounded by bulletproof glass.

0: Fans reportedly waited outside Madison Square Garden for hours due to a strict security protocol resembling TSA. And Trump's presence prompted the New York police to cancel a watch party outside Madison Square Garden that would have attracted thousands of people. We'll have more on this story later in the broadcast with the nation's sports editor, Dave Zirin. And those are some of the headlines. This is Democracy Now!, democracynow.org, the War and Peace Report. I'm Amy Goodman in New York, joined by Democracy Now!'s Juan Gonzalez in Chicago. Hi, Juan.
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0: We begin today's show in Lebanon, where Israel's continuing to carry out deadly attacks despite a call by President Trump to halt strikes. In the deadliest attack, Israel killed 9 people in the city of Tyre earlier today. Israel also ordered residents of Tyre to leave the city. On Monday, an Israeli attack near a Red Cross center in Tyre killed 5 people. 4 paramedics were wounded. Meanwhile, Hezbollah said Monday it had fired rockets at advancing Israeli forces in southern Lebanon. Israel's repeated attacks on Lebanon prompted Iran on Sunday to carry out its first strikes on Israel since April. Israel responded by retaliating against Iran. On Monday, Iran announced it would halt new attacks on Israel, but warned it would carry out a more severe response if Israel continues to attack Lebanon. We go now to Beirut, where we're joined by Leila Younis, investigative journalist and writer based in Beirut. Her most recent piece for Dropsite headlined, "You either leave right now or you die, Israel's ethnic cleansing of a village in Lebanon." Why don't you describe what you have written about, Leila, and talk about the Iran attacking Israel over what it's doing in Lebanon, and then Israel striking back. Then apparently President Trump speaking to the Israeli Prime Minister Netanyahu and warning him to stop hitting Iran. So they agreed, but they're still attacking Lebanon.
2: Sure. Thanks for having me, Amy. So first, I'll take you to the village of Ain Ada, which is a small village in the plains near the southern border. That's what I wrote about for my last Dropsite story. And it's the story of what can only really be described as the ethnic cleansing of that village. People returned there after the quote-unquote ceasefire in mid-April. And I think this story, along with others, will tell you just how much the word ceasefire has lost its meaning in both Lebanon and in Gaza. But these, you know, villagers returned after the ceasefire. The first day that they're there, an Israeli, a group of Israeli soldiers visit the village, tell them that there's a curfew, and they set up a checkpoint on the southern end of the village. 12 days later, they return in over 100 of them. Streaming behind an armored bulldozer. My source, Nasreen Abdel'al, is at her corner store when this happens. They sweep into the village. They tell people, you have 2 hours to leave. They don't even give them that. According to Nasreen, they go door to door at gunpoint, telling people, you leave right now or we shoot you. And I think that, you know, this story is really emblematic of what we've seen among villages in the southern region. And remember, Ain Arab is actually north of the so-called yellow line, underscoring the arbitrary nature of these boundaries. So, you know, the kind of continued insistence that southern Lebanese people leave their land, head north with nowhere to go. And, you know, what sources have told me, whether, you know, in the city of Sur, Tir, as you were just talking about in your headlines, or in the city of Nabatir or other villages across the south, is more and more people saying, well, we actually refuse to leave, because for months now they've been forced into displacement. They've been forced to live in government shelters that are not adequate, are not clean. They've also been subjected to steep rent hikes and scrutiny because many of them are from the Shia community, which Israel has made a point of targeting even into their displacement. Now, as for the second part of your question, you know, Iran made very clear that an Israeli escalation in Beirut would derail negotiations. Israel clearly did not heed this call. They've been wanting to strike the southern suburbs, and they did in broad daylight in the neighborhood of Hayya Sillom. And then following that, Iran in the evening launched a volley of missiles towards Israel. Israel then responds, and then you have Trump on Truth Social, you know, write, "Stop shooting." And I think it's just really important to emphasize the absurdity of all of this, right? Because, you know, Trump is kind of waving his hand saying, you know, we want a deal, we want peace. Let's remember this all began with the U.S.-Israeli assault on Iran. That's kind of what this whole thing was sparked from. And the U.S.'s continued support for Israel's aggression in southern Lebanon is the reason we are where we are right now.
1: And Lila, you've also said that the current Israel-Lebanon truce plan and the one that was reached in 2024, 2 years ago, was the so-called ceasefires, that now there's these so-called pilot zones where basically the Lebanese army is supposed to sweep in and demilitarize them. Can you talk about that?
2: Yes. So basically on June 3rd, following another round of negotiations between the Lebanese and the Israelis at the Pentagon in Washington, they come out with a new agreement, which resembles very closely the November 2024 ceasefire. The only difference is that there's going to be these so-called pilot zones where the Israeli military in the areas that it's currently occupied will retreat and then will be replaced by the Lebanese army, which will then search for Hezbollah's weapons store, supposedly, and destroy them. This is absurd for multiple reasons, the first of which is because the Lebanese army has demonstrated throughout the 15-month ceasefire period its inability to disarm Hezbollah. Secondarily, it is basically a legitimation of continued Israeli presence in the south. And thirdly, and I think most importantly, this agreement includes no similar stipulations for Israel. So basically, Israel is allowed freedom of movement in the south of Lebanon, in a scenario that many have begun comparing to the occupied West Bank. Remember, in that 15-month ceasefire period, Israel invaded Lebanese territory over 1,500 times, according to the United Nations peacekeeping forces based in the south. So, you know, what they're basically looking for is impunity. They're looking for forever war, where they are essentially able to continue their incursions and continue their drone strikes. And the Lebanese people are sort of supposed to accept this.
1: And what do you make of all the press reports, especially in the West, of a rift between Trump and Netanyahu, and Netanyahu using the invasion in Lebanon to subvert any possible peace agreement with Iran?
2: You know, I really see this all as political theater because the United States continues its military support for Israel. It continues to support, even most recently, Marco Rubio, we heard, convinced Trump to support Israel strikes on Iran. So, you know, any sort of rift that, you know, we might see in the media, an angry phone call between Netanyahu and Donald Trump is ultimately meaningless when, you know, the basic conditions in the South and the basic goal of Israel, right, continued presence in southern Lebanon, continued occupation, right, as long as that is upheld, supported, as long as they are granted impunity and arms by the United States, any sort of political theatrical phone calls are ultimately meaningless.
0: Layla Younis, investigative journalist and writer based in Beirut, will link to your piece for Dropsite, "You Either Leave Right Now or You Die, Israel's Ethnic Cleansing of a Village in Lebanon." Coming up, we look at Elon Musk's quest to become the world's first trillionaire and SpaceX going public with the biggest IPO in history. Stay with us.

0: When First Unto This Country, rendition by Nora Brown and Stephanie Coleman. This is Democracy Now!, democracynow.org. I'm Amy Goodman with Juan Gonzalez. Elon Musk's rocket company, SpaceX, is set to go public this week, targeting a $1.8 trillion valuation. That's trillion with a T. It's expected to be the largest IPO in history. It's also projected to make Elon Musk, already the world's richest man, the world's first trillionaire. SpaceX is parent company to several Musk ventures. These include Starlink, the satellite internet company, which is profitable and growing, and XAI, which operates at a significant loss. The SpaceX valuation is based largely on Musk's promise to launch and operate data centers in space to power AI technology that's not yet been proven. While Musk and other investors are positioned to see their own wealth skyrocket, what will the SpaceX IPO mean for regular Americans? The nonprofit newsroom More Perfect Union has released a new report from business journalist Eric Gardner. It's called Rigged. We uncovered a hidden wealth transfer in the SpaceX IPO. You're holding the bag. This is a part of that report.
1: I'm a guy that's into space. I hope we go to Mars and all that stuff. To see that get turned into a way to transfer wealth from ordinary people who are just trying to save for retirement to people like Elon Musk is just depressing.
2: SpaceX is going public this month. It could be the biggest IPO in history.
3: It could also make Elon Musk the world's first trillionaire.
2: Millions of Americans like you and me are about to become SpaceX shareholders. We won't buy a single share.
4: The reason why I described it as a bag holder situation is because it feels like it's getting engineered to people.
2: Bag holders, IPO valuations. Sounds complicated. It's supposed to. But you don't need a finance degree to understand. You need 10 minutes. The whole scheme hinges on something you've probably heard of. Index funds. A good chunk of American retirement savings are tied to them. You pick a fund, it picks an index, which picks the stocks. You don't think about it. That's the point. Index funds are supposed to be safe. Passive. The rules are the rules. Except, if you look closely, the rules seem like they're being rewritten to make people like Elon Musk fabulously wealthy at everyone else's expense.
1: Every piece of evidence we have is that the IPO is being engineered to rise very rapidly after it prices and then fall very dramatically after that. That is a recipe for retail investors especially to take large losses.
2: $1.75 trillion. That's the value Elon Musk has floated for SpaceX when it goes public this month. More than Walmart. Is it worth that?
4: SpaceX is a real company. It shoots satellites up in the sky. It provides things like Starlink. It's a very impressive engineering company.
2: That's Robin Rigglesworth, editor at the Financial Times.
1: There is definitely real business to be done there and real asset value there. The question is whether it is as large as Musk claims it is.
2: George Perkins advises investors where to put their money. Last year, SpaceX made about $19 billion, most of it from Starlink and government contracts. But a company's market value is partially a bet on what that company will earn in the future. That bet is called a revenue multiple. Facebook went public at roughly 10 times its projected revenue. SpaceX is asking for over 50 times.
1: The combination of sheer size and this extreme multiple is completely unprecedented.
2: This valuation seems too good to be true. Some investors may need it to be. In 2022, Elon Musk raised $44 billion and bought Twitter. His backers, Andreessen Horowitz, a Saudi prince, the co-founder of Palantir, and Jack Dorsey, the guy who founded Twitter in the first place. Musk renamed it X, and within a year, it's worth less than half he paid. That's a problem. There was also a solution. AI was hot. Musk owned an AI company, so he merged X into XAI. No cash changed hands. X investors received XAI stock. But that solution raised another problem.
4: XAI is essentially a money furnace.
2: The solution? Musk has a rocket ship company. He uses it to buy XAI. Again, no cash exchanged. Three companies, two mergers, $0 actually paid. Everyone who helped take Twitter private now holds SpaceX shares. Now, SpaceX isn't just a rocket company that sells internet. According to Musk, it's the future. Data centers in space.
5: If some of my predictions come true, SpaceX will launch more AI than the cumulative amount on Earth of everything else combined.
1: I see no evidence that it's a viable business opportunity. There are far too many physical challenges with doing this.
2: But the value has to hold, because so far, no one has been paid. Investor shares are only worth something on paper. To turn paper into cash, SpaceX has to go public. When a company goes public, it opens its doors. Early investors cash out, get paid for the risk they took. Everyone else gets a chance to own a piece of something that used to be off limits. It's called an initial public offering, or IPO for short.
1: It is a very normal part of a company's evolution and life cycle.
2: There isn't just Twitter investors here. SpaceX's original investors took a big risk. Peter Thiel, Palantir's other co-founder, Google, and Andreessen Horowitz. But SpaceX's IPO is anything but normal. In a typical IPO, 90% of shares go to institutional investors, pension funds, banks, insurance companies. Regular people get 10%.
6: SpaceX says they're changing that. 30% to ordinary people. Main Street, not Wall Street.
4: When you see an IPO give a far larger allocation to ordinary investors, it's usually a sign that they can't get professional investors to buy it at that price. The price is nuts. And if you can't sell it to professional investors, well, you sell it to unprofessional investors who don't know any better.
2: If people want to invest in SpaceX's IPO, that's their right. The problem is, Musk found a way to make people invest in SpaceX whether they want to or not. How? Index funds.
4: The index fund is one of the rare examples of the finance industry coming up with something that lines the pockets of ordinary people and not Wall Street itself.
2: An index is a list. Someone decides which companies go on it. A fund is a basket. Someone builds it to mirror the list. When a company gets added to the index, every fund mirroring it has to buy shares. Not because they think it's a good investment, but because the rules require it.
4: Index funds have both outperformed the vast majority of active managers in every market in every country over any time frame in the long run.
6: Thousands of indexes exist. Nearly a third of American stock is tied to one of them.
2: One of the most popular tracks the NASDAQ 100, the 100 biggest non-financial stocks on the NASDAQ exchange. Under NASDAQ's index rules, SpaceX isn't eligible to be included in the NASDAQ 100. New companies have to wait up to a year. It's called seasoning.
1: Seasoning a stock is just the process of having it trade publicly for a while. Public markets tend to be unsure of how to handle certain kinds of investments, novel sorts of companies really quickly.
2: Like a rocket company that makes most of its money providing satellite internet and wants to build AI infrastructure in space. If Musk could change that rule, he could trigger mandatory buying of SpaceX stock by every fund that tracks the index. This spring, NASDAQ changed their rules.
7: NASDAQ is both an index provider and an exchange.
2: Ben Schifrin spent 18 years at the Securities and Exchange Commission, which oversees the stock market.
7: You know, it kind of used to be the case that the exchange, wasn't really supposed to be this for-profit money-making entity, but now it is.
2: Two stock exchanges compete for every major listing, New York and NASDAQ.
4: For the NASDAQ stock exchange, having SpaceX is a big win. You want big, prestigious tech companies to go public there, and the New York Stock Exchange wants them to go public on the New York Stock Exchange.
2: SpaceX was the prize. Musk knew it. According to Reuters, Musk conditioned where SpaceX would list on one thing: fast-track SpaceX into their major index.
4: It's all gravy for NASDAQ.
2: SpaceX pays NASDAQ to list their stock. The real money is somewhere else.
4: All the data and trading fees that they then sell over time, year after year, to other trading firms, to asset managers.
2: NASDAQ changed a rule that shapes trillions of dollars in retirement savings. No regulator approved it.
7: If an index wants to change how it's going to include certain stocks in that particular index, that is not something that has to be approved by the Securities and Exchange Commission.
2: Upwards of $30 trillion is being directed by a process that's effectively self-regulated.
4: I think at some point we are going to have to say that these are incredibly influential investment advisors in practice, and they should be regulated and supervised accordingly.
2: When I asked NASDAQ if the change was made because SpaceX demanded it, and if there's a conflict of interest in being both an exchange and an index provider, NASDAQ never answered the conflict of interest question, but did say that the rule change reflects how markets have evolved. The consultation, they said, followed industry standards.
0: That's an excerpt of business journalist Eric Gardner's report for More Perfect Union. We're joined right now by Eric Gardner himself. Thanks so much. That's a fascinating report. So if you can talk more about the guardrails that were put in fact, after Enron and the dot-com bubble burst, what's the worst-case scenario of SpaceX prematurely getting added to the indexes and 401ks? And remember, you're talking to a world mainly of non-economists.
8: Yeah, thank you. Thank you for having me. Well, I think the worst-case scenario is what, frankly, seems like it's going to play out over in the next couple of weeks, in that SpaceX is going to go public. It's going to go public at a price that is essentially double what independent analysts think that it should be, and regular savers are going to be paying that price, while early investors, the most random companies, will be able to cash out at that high price. As I mentioned in the piece there that you saw, a good way to kind of think about a value of a company is through what's called a revenue multiple. So if you have a restaurant and you do $3 million of sales a year, and you sell it for $9 million, you have a revenue multiple of 3. That's a standard kind of workable revenue multiple that's normal. Musk is asking right now for 94 times revenue multiple. It's a complete bonkers valuation. And unfortunately, he has essentially financially engineered this IPO as a massive wealth transfer from everyday investors to insiders.
9: And Eric, the long-term goal of SpaceX is not simply to data centers in space, which itself is not yet proven to be able to be feasible, but they actually are talking about colonizing Mars and creating a self-sustaining city of a million people in Mars. I mean, who on Earth wants that? Given all the problems we still have on this planet.
8: Yeah, so when a company goes public, they file what's called an S-1 with the Securities and Exchange Commission, and it basically outlines the company. And this S-1 that SpaceX filed is effectively bonkers. If you look into it, right, like AI is viewed as, you know, kind of the saving grace of this company. It's referenced more time. I saw some analysis around this. AI is referenced more time in this S-1 than Jesus Christ is in the Bible, right? Like, it's a complete bonkers thing. As much as they talk about colonizing space and colonizing Mars, if you think about that, that costs a lot of money in kind of capital investments in building spaceships, in building space stations. That's a huge investment. If you were to trace their actual investments, what they're making, more than half of it is into AI. And so it doesn't really compute. Throwing out a kind of a few more, kind of a bigger picture for folks. One of the problems with this IPO is that SpaceX is basically three companies. There's SpaceX, the rocket ship company. There's Twitter, and then there's XAI. SpaceX, the rocket ship company, is a real company. 2024, the last year before they all merged together, it did about $15 billion of revenue and generated about $800 million in profit. That's kind of a low end of an industrial, but that's a viable company. Last year, Elon Musk merged them all together in kind of a sleight of hand as he was running into troubles with the others. And now revenue is up to about $19 billion, but profit has cratered to under a loss of $4 billion. And what's driving that? It's fundamentally AI. They've invested a serious amount of money in what looks like a business line that has no clear path for profitability, and the way out of it is through the public markets. So another way to think about this is that this looks like the first steps towards essentially socializing the loss of a huge investment into a product that doesn't seem to have a profitable path.
0: Eric Gardner, we want to thank you so much for being with us. We'll link to your report for the nonprofit newsroom, More Perfect Union. Headline, Rigged, We Uncovered a Hidden Wealth Transfer in the SpaceX IPO. You're holding the bag. This is Democracy Now!, democracynow.org. I'm Amy Goodman with Juan Gonzalez. On Friday, dozens of activists with student labor and community groups with the Stop Funding Billionaires campaign protested in front of NASDAQ headquarters here in New York to protest the upcoming SpaceX IPO. They chanted and held signs that read, No Nazis on NASDAQ. Quinn Slobodian now joins us. Quinn is a professor of international history at Boston University. His new book, co-authored with Ben Tarnoff, is Muskism, A Guide for the Perplexed. What concerns you most about this IPO offering and Musk being on the brink of becoming a trillionaire? Professor Slobodian.
10: Well, there's a whole lot of things that concern me about it, but one of the things I find most striking is the way his relabeling of himself as the techno king of Tesla in 2021 is now becoming somewhat more of a reality at a larger scale through the SpaceX IPO. What I mean there specifically is he's really bending and reshaping corporate governance as a whole around his individual personality. The movement of his companies from Delaware to Texas means that he's not held accountable to shareholders in the way he would have been before. The creation of a whole share structure so that he has 85% of the shares that would be required to vote him out of a leadership position means that he's produced a kind of ironclad, almost monarchical position inside of this company that actually completely short-circuits the whole idea of the public company, which is that there's supposed to be a kind of a shareholder democracy, quote-unquote, that can hold leadership accountable. In this case, if you look at that SpaceX IPO, it says that the key person risk, meaning everything hangs on Musk's shoulders, is so great that even if he dies, there actually isn't even a succession plan. It would be in a completely unprecedented zone. So the degree of influence being centralized in one extremely erratic and often dangerous personality is something that seems to be of great concern. Also, I think that there are a couple of other things we talk about in the book that help to get a handle on some of the stuff that Eric was explaining so well. One of the things we talk about in the book is something called attention alchemy. So Musk has been very good at turning himself into a kind of a human meme stock. As Eric was mentioning, making retail investors have access to 30% of these shares means you're relying on the kind of hype cycles and a lot of the kind of hyper-loyal fan base that Musk has built up online, especially in now his kind of bespoke social media echo chamber of X.com. So he's able to produce his own reality inside of that space of X.com, such that, for example, when you looked at yesterday what the top news, today's news, was on X, both of those things were to do with Elon Musk. One of the things was that Elon Musk questions whether colonialism had made Africa poor, and the other one said that Argentine President Javier Milei praised Musk for defeating the woke mind virus. If you look at SpaceX, as he describes it, as a vertically integrated innovation engine stretching from a social media platform to satellites and rockets, then what he really seems to be saying he's going to do is create a closed communications ecosystem where that really does become today's news, where he can control the message and the content and then use this to kind of automate away the problem of social consent at scale. So above and beyond those problems that I think are accurately being identified of the average index fund holders being left holding the bag, there's kind of a larger ideological project at work here that I think we should all be very concerned that this is now becoming kind of the load-bearing infrastructure for the global financial system. Another term we introduce in the book is the idea of state symbiosis. It seems that Musk is also creating a situation where maybe he becomes deeply reliant on state contracts. The state becomes reliant on him. He has over $7 billion of defense contracts just this year. And the idea there in the end is that if this starts to teeter, then he'll be too big to fail and the state will have to step in to bail him out.
9: And Professor Slobodian, could you talk about Starlink a little bit? It's already the world's largest satellite internet provider, and the immense power that it has, not just in terms of economy, but in terms of warfare and state power around the world.
10: Starlink is really kind of the crown jewel of the SpaceX offering. It's the part of the company that actually makes money. The rockets kind of break even. The AI segment is burning money at an unprecedented rate. Starlink satellites, he first started putting into low Earth orbit in 2019. And by now, there are around 10,000 in orbit, which accounts for over 70% of all of the satellites in the sky. So he's produced this whole new market sector of low Earth orbit. These things are only 500 kilometers from Earth, much, much closer than the geostationary satellites. They're used by consumers. There are over 10 million subscribers worldwide. But essentially, they're also used by armed forces in the field, famously in Ukraine. And they're going to be a central part to the Golden Dome strategy that Trump has already started handing out contracts for. So there's something called Star Shield, which is a more heavily encrypted military network for satellites that is absolutely central to this missile defense program that is the source of a great deal of incoming revenue for people like Musk. So the idea is he can scale up from 10,000 to, as described in the SpaceX prospectus, up to 1 million, and thus create a kind of global telecommunications monopoly. However, this is also one of his greatest vulnerabilities. You can't just put satellites into the sky without getting approval. In fact, something called the International Telecommunications Union, which is an agency of the UN, needs to approve these, and there's no way that they're going to approve his request for 1 million satellites. Also, individual countries need to accept his ability to sell the receivers down on Earth. And many countries are still unwilling to do that. South Africa has said no. So far, India has said no. When Musk refused to do content moderation in Brazil after the attempted coup there, Brazil went ahead and seized the assets of Starlink. So if you read that SpaceX prospectus, you also find out that there are a lot of weak points and choke points. And Musk's greatest vulnerability is still old-fashioned legislation, regulation, laws made by democratically elected governments.
9: And there was at least one European pension fund, a Danish fund, that announced that they will be excluding SpaceX from their investments, claiming the CEO claimed the extreme concentration of power effectively prevents the board from exercising meaningful oversight and makes it impossible to remove Musk against his will. What is the potential danger to the U.S. economy of so much in investment, especially by index funds in SpaceX?
10: Well, the problem there is the situation we're in the United States is a very small number of tech companies are responsible for a great deal of the stock market rise in the last couple of years. Those small number of tech companies also have an unprecedented number of concentration of power in the figure of these founder CEO techno kings, if you like. If one of those founder CEOs starts to go off on a limb, as Musk has been very well known to do, to commit himself, let's say, even more passionately to the neo-fascist causes in Western Europe that seem to be so important to him personally, then you could create a crisis within that company, within its profitability, which then doesn't just become a problem for that company. It produces a cascade effect of loss of investor confidence in the tech sector altogether. It drains money out of people's savings accounts and their retirement accounts. And it can be the kind of tipping point that leads to a crash in the sector altogether. So at a broad level, you know, what the brave stance of the Danish pension fund should show us is not just that we need to regulate the outliers, the more extreme members of this Silicon Valley leadership class, but we should ask a bigger question about why the political economy of the U.S. and, by extension, the world has become a one-way bet on unproven technology. Why isn't there more diversification? Why isn't there more attention to forms of the green capitalist models, even, that were so popular only a few years ago? Why is the biotech sector, the higher ed sector, not valued for the things that it brings instead of only this often outrageous and absurd vision of launching AI data centers into the stratosphere?
0: And finally, we just have Minniquin, but one word we didn't use in this segment was Doge. Elon Musk is the face of cutting government spending, yet he is taking up more and more of government funding. If you could comment on that and what the protesters held outside NASDAQ as they chanted "No Nazis on NASDAQ," what they mean?
10: Well, yes, I think Doge is understood best not just as an effort to cut government across the board, but as a way to refashion and reformat government to make it more open to be the site of injection for new services from Silicon Valley, specifically Palantir and Musk's AI tools. So it's not about demolishing the government. It's about making the government more compatible, ready for the kind of products that Musk offers, and to make him then an indispensable part of the infrastructure. Already they're talking about commercial dominance in Musk's control of military communications infrastructure. When the politics of that person who is doing that is also consonant with the furthest right-wing parts of the European identitarian movement, then one starts to see why people would hold up signs talking about Nazis in the NASDAQ. It makes us all ask a question that even if those stocks should do well, even if those retail investors aren't holding the bag, as it were, by the end, let's say they keep profiting, and at the same time, Musk keeps filling his feed with questionings about whether or not racism should be recalibrated back to a kind of normal status quo ante, whether or not remigration is the right policy for Western Europe and the United States, and whether or not any piece of democratic policy that goes against his best interests is simply a matter of corruption and bugs in the mainframe. That's what we really should be worried about, the possibility of those things to live together, tech-driven prosperity and radical right-wing racist politics.
0: Professor Quinn Slobodian teaches international history at Boston University. His new book is Muskism, A Guide for the Perplexed. And we'll link to your Atlantic piece headlined Elon Musk's SpaceX Endgame. Coming up, President Trump booed by hometown basketball fans here in New York City at the Knicks-Spurs game. We'll speak to sports journalist Dave Zirin back in 20 seconds.

0: hard to sing when there's no choice. The raven has lost his wings when he wished he learned to sing.
1: Songbird by Henry Furlan. This is Democracy Now!, democracynow.org. I'm Amy Goodman with Juan Gonzalez. The worlds of sports and politics collided here in New York on Monday night, just blocks from our studio, as President Trump attended Game 3 of the NBA Finals at Madison Square Garden. The San Antonio Spurs beat the New York Knicks. It was the Knicks' first loss since late April. Due to Trump's appearance, authorities shut down the area around the garden, and ticket holders were asked to arrive hours early and go through TSA-style security. Trump watched the game from a suite surrounded by bulletproof glass. During Avery Wilson's performance of the national anthem, many in the crowd booed when Trump was shown on the Jumbotron.

0: New York Times reports the New York crowd booed Trump more than they booed the Spurs when they took the floor. Trump was also loudly booed at watch parties in the city after the game. Trump downplayed the incident.
1: It was, I think, mostly cheers. It was loud and it was very enthusiastic.
0: To talk about this and more, we're joined by Dave Zirin, sports editor for The Nation magazine, host of the Edge of Sports podcast. His new article headline, Not Even Trump Can Ruin the Knicks Moment. Really? Can you talk about what happened last night?
2: Yeah, first and foremost, I was wrong. Donald Trump absolutely ruined the Knicks moment last night. I believe he is the reason why they lost. The game lasted about half an hour to 45 minutes longer than a usual game. It was an absolute slog. You mentioned the 2 to 3 hour wait to get in there. The TSA-style screenings to get into the game. It definitely had an effect on things, especially because this was supposed to be a day about the Knicks. It was supposed to be a celebration of New York. And instead, it was about one authoritarian, malignant narcissist. I mean, it's actually not a good thing that there were more boos for Trump than the Spurs, because it shouldn't have been about Trump at all. We shouldn't even be talking about him right now. And I got to say something about the boos, because I was at a watch party in Brooklyn. The boos were cacophonous at a bar called Chilo's in Bed-Stuy.
0: Which you just took over.
2: Which I just took over. We're turning it into a place for the people, a dive bar for the people. And we had an amazing event. The boos were out into the streets, and we weren't the only bar where you could hear it. You could choose where to hear the boos. And to me, that was important, because it was a reminder that New York City's relationship to Donald Trump isn't just about contemporary politics or the last three election cycles. It's about a 50-year abusive relationship that this city has had with this man, from his refusal to rent to people of color in the 70s, to him whipping up racist violence due to the Central Park exonerated five case, to his desire to, quote unquote, develop our parks with his tacky buildings. This city does not like this man, and we've been warning the country about him for, frankly, decades. And maybe last night was the most powerful audio and visual representation of that relationship.
3: The players who are on the court felt about this, especially we know, for instance, Josh Hart back in 2020, one of the key figures on the Knicks, tweeted back before the November election, yes, sir, get Trump's dumb expletive out of the White House. How do you think they felt about what was going on?
2: Well, I think for the Knicks, and I know this a little bit from trying to talk to people on the team, there was a bit of a resentment, because this was supposed to be a night about them, about their hard work. They're coming in off a near record 13-game winning streak in the playoffs. It's been the equivalent for the city of going to 13 movies and having them all be awesome. And it created a great vibe in this. You walk in the city, it's orange and black everywhere. I'm sorry, orange and blue everywhere, the royal blue wherever you see. And it was supposed to be the beautiful culmination, was the first home game in an NBA Finals for the Knicks since 1999. And their chance to go up 3-0, which would effectively have ensured them the championship for the first time in 53 years, longer than I've been on this earth. And this is the team of my youth. This is the team of my heart. So to see it become about Donald Trump was certainly upsetting for fans, not just the people in the well-heeled tens of thousands of dollars seats in the stadium, but the watch parties, the bars, everybody who's put their heart and soul into this team were basically slapped in the face by Donald Trump.
3: And of course, for a person who claims to be a big Knicks fan, there was that photo spread on X of Trump asleep in his box in the middle of the game. So he obviously wasn't paying too close attention. But I wanted to ask you about also another issue of the Trump administration, which is the World Cup. The treatment of the Trump administration to some of the participants in the World Cup, the exclusion of the Iranian team forced to fly.

0: the threats of ICE being at the stadiums. There's a joylessness. It's supposed to be the party that unites the world. And like the Knicks game last night, this looks to be something that Trump is using his reverse Midas touch to ruin.
1: And one more question on what happened last night. Mm-hmm. That image of President Trump in Dolan's box,
0: James Dolan.
1: And for a global audience who doesn't know about the significance of the man who owns both Madison Square Garden and the Knicks.
0: Yeah, James Dolan is someone who made his money the old-fashioned way. He inherited it. That's one of his commonalities with Donald Trump. They have a very close relationship going back decades. Dolan and his son were both married at Mar-a-Lago. Dolan has given Trump untold amounts of money for his political campaigns. Dolan wants to lead a push to rename Penn Station, over which he has a lot of influence because of the presence of Madison Square Garden there. He wants to rename Penn Station after Donald Trump. They have had meetings about that. But that's not all they share. They share accusations of sexual assault and sexual battery and having unsafe work environments for women. That's something Dolan has paid a price for. Racism allegations, of course, plague both men, although calling them allegations for Donald Trump is a stretch, to say the least. And as I said, both children of wealth. So they have a tremendous amount of commonalities, but basically they're the commonality that exists when you have, I don't know how else to put it, but two rich jerks who were born on third base and act like they hit a triple.
1: And Dolan developing Madison Square Garden, the deals that have to be made, and this is with Trump?
0: This is with Trump. The idea is to move Madison Square Garden to be actually on top of Penn Station and to rename Penn Station after Donald Trump. That's the big plan. They have had meetings about this. This is not rumor. This is what Trump wants. People coming into Trump Station, and that's the authoritarian playbook if there ever was one. He needs to name as many things as possible after him now, because after he leaves, like with the Trump Kennedy Center, people are going to want to take those names down.
1: Well, I want to thank you, Dave Zirin, sports editor for The Nation magazine, host of the Edge of Sports podcast. His new article is headlined, "Not Even Trump Can Ruin the Next Moment," though he's reconsidered that.
0: Recanting.
1: And you're doing a live podcast tonight at Shiloh's, your new bar
0: in the Bed-Stuy neighborhood of Brooklyn. I'm doing a great event with 11-year NBA veteran Etan Thomas, where we're going to talk about all things sports and politics. So come out to Shiloh's if you want to have a good old time.
1: So Dave Zirin, who has now really nearly relocated to to New York, though he's in Washington as well. And we're going to be looking more at the World Cup in the coming days here on Democracy Now! That does it for the show. After tomorrow's show, I'm headed to Sheffield to the film festival in England. We'll be broadcasting from Sheffield Live, that broadcasts Democracy Now! Every day and has done so for years. And then we'll be at the Ireland Docks Ireland, the first film to show there. That's in Belfast. Then we'll be in Vermont on the weekend of Juneteenth, on June 18th in Burlington, and then we'll be in Brattleboro at the Latchis and in St. Johnsbury at Catamount Arts Center. 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I'm Amy Goodman with Juan Gonzalez for another edition of Democracy Now!
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This week's show features a dog dressed as a 1920s paperboy. The professor left us a trunk full of Pearl and Lone Star, so hop out of bed and pop a pill in your head and join me in Studebaker Conestoga for another road trip down the Amarillo Highway.

listening to KZMU Moab, grassroots, organic, cage-free, rage-free community radio. Our translator IDs are K294BL and K214EG. The regular conductor of this train is out on the road, and the following show is presented by a guest DJ, stepping in for the one-of-a-kind, out-of-his-mind, trying-to-keep-it-between-the-lines, Professor Purple. The content, opinions, misquoted lyrics, and poorly concocted run-on sentences of mad-hatted radness and gladness that might at times seem to encourage a bit too much honky-tonking for the fine, respectable populace of southern Utah, they are that of this aforementioned panhandling, manhandling, post-hauling, high-rolling, dust-bowling DJ, and should not be taken as fact or remotely accurate whatsoever, and they certainly do not reflect the opinions of KZMU, its employees, or trustees.

0: That was Hello Trouble from Buck Owens. Before that, we had Honky Tonk Man from Johnny Horton. And before that, it was Honky Tonkin' from Towns Van Zandt. That's a bit of our Honky Tonk segment. We might get a little bit more Honky Tonkin' as the day goes on. We're going to hear from classic Texas troubadours. We're going to hear from all sorts of country classics to modern outlaws. We got a whole spectrum for you today. But first, we're going to pass it over to an underwriter, and then we'll get back to the music.
1: 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From Labyrinth Canyon to Bear's Ears, the San Rafael Swell to the Dirty Devil, Grand Staircase Escalante to the West Desert, SUA works to protect these remarkable landscapes and many others. 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

That's 1972's John Prine with Everybody. Everybody needs someone to talk to. And that's from the album Diamonds in the Rough. And to start off that set, we had another fella trying to be a diamond. Currently in the rough, he's just an old chunk of coal that's Billy Joe Shaver. And in between Billy Joe Shaver and John Prine, we had Guy Clark with Rita Ballou. The music will go on.

0: All right, that last set started off with Tom T. Hall, The Year That Clayton Delaney Died, followed up by Black Rose, our second track from Billy Joe Shaver, and lastly there was No Lonesome Tune from Townes Van Zandt. A bit of a change up from his honky-tonkin' at the start of the hour here, but we're going to hear some more melancholic Townes before the day is over, along with some of his co-cronies such as Blaze Foley, who will have up next after another Underwriter and Promo. Stick with us and we'll get you some Blaze Foley. That will not be our only Blaze track for the day, and we'll also get some covers of Blaze from Willie and Company.
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That was Standing on the Corner, aka Blue Yodel Number 9 from Jimmy Dale Gilmore, who in part formed the band that played the track before that, the Flatlanders, with Tonight I Think I'm Gonna Go Downtown. You might have recognized his voice. He sings along with Joe Ely and Butch Hancock. And starting off that set, as mentioned, was Blaze Foley with Where Are You Now, My Love. Jimmy Dale Gilmore and the Flatlanders, they are all part of the 70s Lubbock, Texas scene, along with Terry Allen, who wrote the namesake of the show, and another good fella from Texas who we've heard earlier in this show is Guy Clark, and that's who we're going to continue with. So here we are with Let 'Em Roll.

He's a wino, tried and true. Done about everything there is to do. And he worked on freighters, and he worked in bars, and he worked on farms, and he worked on cars. And it was white port to put that look in his eye grown men get when they need to cry. And we sat down on a curb to rest, and his head just fell down on his chest. He says every single day it gets just a little bit harder to handle, and yet. And he lost the thread, and his mind got cluttered, and the words just rolled off down the gutter. Well, he was elevator man in a cheap hotel, in exchange for the rent on a one-room cell, and he's old years beyond his time, no thanks to the world and the white port wine. So he says, son, he always called me son. He said, life for you had just begun. And then he told me the story that I'd heard before, how he fell in love with a Dallas whore. Well, he could cut through the years to the very night that it ended in a whorehouse fight, and she turned his last proposal down in favor of being a girl about town. Now it's been 17 years riding line. He ain't been straight none of the time. It's too many days of fighting the weather, too many nights of not being together. So he died

When they went through his personal effects, in among the stubs from the welfare checks was a crumbling picture of a girl and a door, an address in Dallas and nothing more. The welfare people provided the priest, a couple from the mission down the street sang Amazing Grace. No one cried except some lady in black way off to the side. We all left and she's standing there, a black veil covering her silver hair, and old one-eyed John said her name was Alice, and she used to be a whore in Dallas. So let him roll, Lord, let him roll.

0: Sturgill Simpson sitting here without you. Before that, we had Charlie Parr, 817 Oakland Avenue. And before that, Willie Nelson with Frau Line, who we heard last time I subbed for this show with a version by Tyler Childers and Colter Wall. And the track before that, that was instrumental, was Al Pettaway with I Don't Want to Be Sad No More. And it started all off with Let 'Em Roll from Guy Clark. As I said, last track was Sturgill Simpson. We're going to get back into some Sturgill with Life Ain't Fair and the World is Tough. But first, we're going to give a shout out to our underwriters. Thank you.
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0: To recap, we started off with a modern outlaw figure there, Sturgill Simpson. Life ain't fair and the world is mean. I think one of the lines of that song is the most outlaw thing I ever did was give a woman a ring. After that, yeah, I guess I don't have a follow-up to that. Willie Nelson there with There's a Little Bit of Everything in Texas. And Tom Paul Glazer took us from Texas to Tennessee there with T is for Texas. Glazer was at the root of it all in the 70s. He started a recording studio, was recording with folks like Waylon and Willie, and he was on the first country album to ever go platinum with Waylon and Willie and Jesse Coulter, the Wanted the Outlaws album. He ended up moving from Texas to Tennessee himself, so he followed the path of that song. And Joe Ely, another one of our Flatlanders that we mentioned earlier, with Tennessee's Not the State I'm In. That's our recap, and moving on into the future and backwards into the past, we're going to start our next set off with the new era of Sturgill. He's going by Johnny Blue Skies. He said something along the lines of he wanted to make new sounds and didn't feel like he could as Sturgill Simpson, the recording artist. I don't know the full machinations behind that, but here's Johnny Blue Skies with Who I Am.
1: I've lost friends and I've lost heroes.

0: That little ditty was from Susie Boggess, playing alongside Verlin Thompson. Verlin used to play with Guy Clark. Before that, we had Emily Nenny with Long Game. She's got a version of Amarillo Highway. Before that, Rodney Crowell, Stars on the Water. Before that was Johnny Blue Skies, Who I Am. Got a call in with a request. We're going to put that on next, but first we're going to do a underwriter and promo. That's it for me.
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That last set started off with C6D, The Last Season of America by request. Thank you for the call in. I'm excited to listen to that whole new album from C6D. After that was Kinky Friedman, starting off with the toast to Tom Paul in the track I'm the Loneliest Man I Ever Met. And then those last two tracks were from Tom Paul Glazer himself, I Can't Remember, and I Ain't Looking for the Answer No More. We're going to keep the music rolling and get back to some Flatlanders before turning it right back around to Willie and Towns and another guy who's a little more modern. He's an Oklahoma man, but he's got a lot of Blaze Foley energy, so he kind of fits in. I had the pleasure of seeing him open for a show in Asheville, North Carolina, and he really cast a spell over the whole audience. I don't know if anybody knew who he was at the time, but he had us all kind of just standing there wondering what just happened. And that'll be John Moreland. A voice as big as his heart. But yeah, another outlaw figure. And yeah, I'll quit rambling and get right back to it. Here's the Flatlanders. I Think Too Much of You.

0: Those last five songs were I Think Too Much of You from the Flatlanders, followed by Will You Remember from Willie Nelson, Townes Van Zandt with Heavenly Houseboat Blues, which he went out burbling on, love that, John Moreland as promised with No Time, and lastly there, That Old Time Feeling from Guy Clark. We're going to do a couple underwriters, and then we'll get back to it.
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This is the tale of the red-headed stranger, and if he should pass your way, stay out of the path of the raging black stallion, and don't lay a hand on

that, to recap that last set, we started off with some of the more modern figures, Jason Isbell and Sturgill Simpson. First up was If It Takes a Lifetime, it's from Isbell, followed by Voices from Sturgill Simpson. After that, we had All the Lilacs in Ohio from John Hiatt with Jerry Douglas. We heard Early Morning Rain from Gordon Lightfoot. I believe he wrote that song, but there are so many versions of it. And then lastly, there was Willie with Redheaded Stranger. We're going to keep on rolling. We got some Guy Clark. We got some lesser known names. And we got good music for the rest of the hour. So stay tuned. 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

right, to recap there, we had Richard Dobson up top with Forever, For Always, For Certain. And then we had just a classic progression of Willie into Marlon Willie. So the first Willie track, I'd Have to Be Crazy. I forget who did that originally, but next up we had If I Could Only Fly, which is a Blaze Foley song covered by Merle Haggard and Willie Nelson. Blaze is one of those guys, a legend that never got to be known in his lifetime. He was cut short in his, theoretically in his prime. Pretty tragic. He was an incredible songwriter. Many of his songs live on today as played by more modern figures, as country music does. Those last two Blaze tracks were Picture Cards, as in Picture Cards, Can't Picture You, How Romantic, and Loving You up last there. We're going to take a step into the future here and hear some Colter Wall, Fred Eagle Smith, and then we're going to regress back in time again. The tides ebb and flow in terms of time, in terms of this set, but we covered a number of decades of mostly Texas-based, mostly outlaw country music. And just going to let the music speak for itself. And y'all have a beautiful day. This is KZMU Moab.

It's not the clothes that you choose that cuts through me. It's not the way you do your hair that does me right. It's the times you unwind my confusion.

is a community issue that we can't ignore or think of as a harmless rite of passage. And bullying is not only devastating while it's happening, research shows that the negative effects last a lifetime. 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

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The opinions and statements heard on this program are not those of the presenter and do not necessarily represent the opinions or position of the management or trustees of KZMU, Moab Community Radio, anyone with offering viewpoints, invited to call the office at 435-259-8824. And on that note, it's not Fidelity Month, it's Pride Month.

Doesn't matter if you love him or capital H-I-M. M. Just put your paws up, 'cause you were born this way, baby.

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0: fucking DP.
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Like what you're hearing? Want to know what it is? Go to our website. It's right there. You might learn something too. 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

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Translators are K294BL and K214EG. As we move into the second hour, happy Pride, everybody.

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2: 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This is going out to my kitty Grumpy. It's called Humpty Bump by the Chili Peppers.

That's what you make it. Hey, thanks for listening. We'll be around next week with something even more crazy. You take care out there. 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
1: Which part do you want to take?
2: 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Hello. Welcome to Live Community Radio. How about another round of applause here for our dear friend Commander? What an eclectic adventure that was for the last couple of hours, right? Loved it. And as we do here at Community Radio, we're having a little changing of the guard. It's just a scooch past the 2 o'clock hour mountain time. And what a treat to be with you high atop Rocky Road live. I'm Blender Girl, and for the next couple of hours, we're going to get you shaking your booty. This show is Seismic Booty, and the prime directive being we would like you shaking said booty to seismic proportions. This is the moment of the day where you can think about your step count, your RPMs, your heart rate, and if it has not been sufficiently elevated, we're going to get that done. That is my prime directive, and hopefully yours. And so, you know, for me, it's about looking through, combing through new and iconic, neo and classic, funk and soul, disco. There's some house going on. There's some R&B going on. And yeah, that's how we're going to get into it. And I think a couple months ago when it first came out, I introduced you to this new album by Jill Scott. It's always fun to see our seasoned, let's just say, musicians out there making new music. Just big kudos and hats off to all of them who, you know, get rad in the studio over 40, over 50, over 60. And this album, To Whom It May Concern by Jill Scott, is one of the ones I'm thinking of. It came out earlier this year, and I think it was in February. Played some music off it, returning to it today because we haven't played all the good stuff. I mean, it's sort of like there is no B-side, you know, it's just all good. Also, some music coming in this first set from Arlo Parks. We're going to dig into some Karen White, dusting off some vinyl here for that. Neil Francis, Honey Dijon, coming at you soon, Bobby Saint. And I have to say thank you to the tweens who were at Skate Night a couple weeks ago. I was DJing Skate Night here in Moab, and they turned me on to Cat's Eye and a couple of other musicians I had not heard of. We were taking requests at a stormy old Spanish Trail Arena Skate Night party. And so I got some new, to me anyway-ish, music coming at you from the tweens who are hitting the genre hard, and they knew. But, you know, we'll also get a little cool in the gang. We're going to go everywhere we need to go, past, present, and future here within the genre, getting you started. So, yeah, this would be a good time to check your laces on your shoes and get up and start moving about. And as promised, you know, I'll start slow. We're not going to jar you if you're not ready to stand up yet. But by the end of the first hour and well into the second, there will be thumping. So adjust your bass accordingly. If you're driving or you're passing through town, welcome. If you love listening to KZMU and you're a regular and a local, well, good to have you back, listener. Please be sure that, your laces are tied and that you're not operating any heavy machinery. You know, just pull over before the booty shaking begins, because we just, you know, we want to keep everybody safe here. We'll do a little community calendar stuff later on in the show as well, and we'll give proper thanks to our beloved underwriters, who we are so grateful for. And in these a couple of hours, it's Ye Olde Geezer Meat Shop, Moab Adventure Center, and Terra Sophia. So we're grateful for them. We couldn't do this without them, and we can't do it without you. And I have to say, it's not just about you listening, listener. I personally feel incapable of doing this unless I know, you know, at least you're tapping your foot. Maybe your pen is starting to gyrate, and eventually you're in full-blown booty shaking. So I'm counting on you for that. Let's get after it and help get us started. We're counting on Jill Scott also. This track off that To Whom It May Concern album is called To Be Honest. Let's go.

0: The pebbles and the rocks fall aside.
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0: But you don't have to do that.

0: All right, that's Neil Francis with Changes, part one and two. Before that, Neil Francis partnering with Say She She for that Need You Again tune, and that one off the Return to Zero album. Before that, Lord Echo and Lisa Tomlin's teamed up with Low to the Streets. Karen White before that, that just iconic stuff, Romantic is that tune off the Rituals of Love back from 1991. Still yummy today. Not at all spoiling. Jamiroquai before that, 7 days in sunny June. And yeah, we're on day nine of sunny June, but whew, before that, Neil Francis brought us Can't Stop the Rain. That's a little wishful thinking on my part. New music from Arlo Parks, What If I Say It, off Ambiguous Desire. Talk about a good album name. I had that one as a shout out to Melissa from Freak for Love because I saw the name of the album and Ambitious Desires. We got to find a tune off there because that just feels like it. The Tuesday time zone here, and when I'm not here, you get Melissa from, who's of course doing the show Freak for Love. So big shout out to you in case you're listening, Melissa, and to all the people who love your Tuesday offering. And started out that set, To Be Honest, by Jill Scott off this relatively new, To Whom It May Be, It May Concern album, Triumph, dare we call it, from Jill Scott. 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If you are joining us online at kzmu.org, welcome. If you're ever looking for the playlist after the fact, or as we go along on the show, you can always find the playlist there as well. And we're going to hear from a few little bits and bots from the community, and then we're going to get back into it, and we'll start into this next little set with some Honey Dijon playing with a Madison McFerrin, a little Bobby Saint coming up, a little Cat's Eye coming up, a little Cool in the Gang coming up. But first, let's hear about a couple important things going on in your listening community. Just know that you indeed put the community in community radio. And I mean that you, like you, no, you, the one. Yeah, yeah, I'm talking to you. Thank you for being awesome and for making this experience such a joy. It would just be like silliness to be up here just playing music if you weren't listening. If you found your way to this place on the dial or online somehow by accident, or you are new to this, just know that this is a miracle here, community radio, all volunteer air crew radio powered by solar power and love and a little sprinkle of desert magic. And we do all this because we believe it's an important thing to do. We, we're real people handling real music, bringing you handpicked, delicious mixes. And it's just, it's what we do. And every couple of hours, things change. Later on the day, you'll get Mystic Mesa, which will be some really good reggae and house. There'll be Word of the Day at 6, KZMU News, Science Moab, National Native News, Cumulostratus at 7 with Brennan, Sure Does with Jaden and Jacob at 9. And we do these ceremonious changings of the guard, changings of the music guardian, and bring you different kind of music. When it's my watch, I'm bringing you a lot of funky stuff, and we're going to jump into some even more high octane upbeat funk and house coming up in the next little bit. I want to thank you again for being with us. If there's ever anything we can do for you, you can always try us up at the station, 435-259-KCMU. That's 435-259-5968. Indeed, this phenomenon, this beautiful democratic experiment, is a delight to the ears, we hope. And, you know, you're the reason we do it. We love you. Stay awesome.
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Not so fast there, Brother Wallace, because we need to tell you, listener, that you're listening to KZMU. And it may seem obvious to you because where else would you possibly be but 90.1 and 106.7 or 90.7 on the FM dial or at www.kzmu.org. But the FCC tells us that right in there by the hair of my chinny chin chin on by 305, either side, 5 minutes on either side of the hour, I need to let you know that. So what a great thing to have you here, listener. Looking forward to

0: all the goodies in store for this next hour that I'll be with you. This is Blender Girl. The show is Seismic Booty. We're going to love up on our incredible underwriters that we just so just does absolutely adore and thank. And they're some of the folks that make it possible for this whole thing to go down the way it does. If you want to be an underwriter, you should call Jenna, station manager at the show, at the station, and she can get you on, make it all happen. If you want to show your love in other ways, please give some love to these underwriters out in the wild there and or directly to us here at KZMU. And looking forward to hearing what you think about this next chunk of music that we've got coming up for you. But before we go there, I'll let you know that before that, you were listening to You're My Baby by Flo Nangeli, Cat's Eye, Gabriella, I guess a kind of a big hit of Cat's Eye. I got turned on to Cat's Eye by the Tweens at Skate Night. And you should know there's another roller skate night coming up. Family friendly fun this coming Saturday from 6 to 8 p.m. in downtown Moab at the Sun Court. So, you know, they rent, they give loan by donation, or I think maybe even free for some of these family nights. You can get inline skates or quads, traditionals, and all the pads and everything you need to get you and your kiddos onto the skating rink. So that's the Sun Court there in the middle of downtown Moab this Saturday, 6 to 8. Cool in the Gang before that, Get Down on It. Had to play that, so much fun. But how about that brand new song before that, so cool, by Madison McFerrin and Honeydew, Smoke and Mirrors, out in April of this year. What a empowering set of lyrics that was. Really delish. Okay, we're going to get into some more. I hope that you're dancing. I hope you're enjoying this slice of goodness that is community radio. And I also hope that if you haven't gotten up and stretched or danced a little, that you will, and also that you will look around and realize, listener, the true magnitude of your good fortune. Because if you are within the listening area and you're hearing this on the radio, well played. And if you're joining us online, also well played. What a great life you're out there living. I see you out there doing your best, living your best life. You're awesome.
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All right, listening to Crooked Man off the Crooked Style album. It's my pleasure, he's saying, and it's my pleasure at this time, listener, to bring you a few things from the community calendar that I want to make sure you know. There's so much going on. What a delightful, action-packed summer here in our listening area. And if I don't mention something that you know is happening, I really want to encourage you to get in touch with Jenna up here at KZMU and let's get your goods on the community calendar. Coming up on June 12th, Moonflower Market and Crystal Banks, Blanks of Mindful Movement Moab, formerly of KZMU. Yay. Hi, Crystal. Crystal's going to bring a nourishing, heart-opening tea experience to celebrate the summer solstice. Participants can explore solar herbs and create their own custom herbal blend to sip during a guided tea ritual and intention setting. Crystal will guide participants through 27 sun salutations to celebrate the solstice and finish class with a guided meditation. The event is free and open to all. And you can sign up at bit.ly/solstice tea. Also coming up on the 12th, Friday, June 12th, free concert in the park. Woohoo! We're so blessed that this summer concert series returns to southeastern Utah, particularly specifically in Moab. And the free concert, this one, is Sean Haskell playing music of West African Kora, a melodic 21-string harp from Gambia. And this one is at 7 p.m. at the Moab Library Courtyard. Mark your calendars also for another concert coming up. Those are going to be June 26th, July 10th, July 24th, and August 7th. That, of course, is the Friends of the Moab Folk Festival, proudly presenting the return of the free concert series, and there's four of those on select Fridays. That's at Suwannee City Park in downtown Moab. And again, that's June 26th, July 10th, July 24th, and August 7th. Beer and wine's available for adults, and the concert stage is set up just adjacent to the pavilion there at Suwannee Park with a lot of lovely shade under the large cottonwoods and a playground for the kiddos. Everyone's encouraged to walk or bike or use Moab Area Transit to attend the concerts, and those run from 6 to 9 p.m. with an opener at 6 and main stage performers at 7, and you can live stream those right here at kzmu.org. We'd rather see you on the grass, but if you can't get there, we got you covered. Coming up a week from today, two big events going on in town. First off, Youth Garden Project hosting a free evening of gentle yoga, led by their very own volunteer and garden coordinator, Kennedy North. Again, that's Tuesday, the 16th of June at 7 p.m. And afterwards, a relaxing bedtime tea. Ooh, yummy. Brewed with solar dehydrated garden herbs, presented by Youth Garden Project there for participants to take home and enjoy. You can meet under the twinkly lights of the locust tree and bring your own mat and mug. No RSVP required. Plenty of room there in the garden. All right, we're sliding into some Smokin' Joe and James Herr. Feel Real Good is this track, but we're going to keep it low for a minute because I got to tell you about a few more things. Also, next Tuesday, June 16th, very special Story Slam, The Storied Self and The Mark, in conjunction with the library in town in Moab, Grand County Library, in conjunction with the Smithsonian and Utah Humanities, all coming together to bring you Storied Self Story Slam on the theme, Voice, Your Vote. These can be stories of times you participated in any way in the democratic process, but it's a wide net, friends. We don't just mean electoral politics and voting. It could be any time you took a stand or raised your voice or, you know, did your thing on behalf of yourself and your community. Sips and snacks at 6:30, stories at 7. This is a chance to put your name in the hat to tell a live, personal, true 5 to 7 minute story, or shorter. Shorter's okay on the theme. And yeah, come be a good audience, come hang out at the Mark, or get ready and bring a story. Always fun, great intergenerational event, The Story Itself, Story Slam. Also coming up on Friday night, June 12th, then again on July 10th and September 11th, these are the Arts and Ag Free Markets.
is so fun. Family friendly events also at downtown's in downtown Moab at City's Suwannee City Park. These are outdoor markets featuring local and regional artists, food, produce, activities, and live music. All right. Also then, coming up on June 18th, just got a couple more for you. They're so juicy, gotta tell you. The Moab Information Center Lecture Series will present on June 18th, Founding Fathers, the Creation of Canyonlands National Park. This will be a talk by Robert Anderson, who is a National Park Service ranger, and he'll speak at 6 p.m. exploring the visionaries behind the creation of Canyonlands National Park. You can learn how Charlie Steen, representing the Atomic Energy Commission, helped provide access to the White Rim Sandstone via the White Rim Road, now an incredible bike trail. And Bates Wilson championing the idea of protecting the confluence and preserving a vast landscape of canyon country, which maybe some of you listeners have come here to enjoy. Coming up on the solstice, June 21st at 10 a.m. in the Mark Stage Room, Moonflower Co-op and Courtney Derry Reese Hill present a fun, interactive, family-friendly class for children and caregivers celebrating the summer solstice. Children can learn about the solstice and read a book about sun salutations and then practice some summer-themed yoga and mindfulness. Families will learn how to make a healthy, refreshing sun tea. Again, this is a free, open to all events at the Mark, June 21st, 10 a.m. All right. I also want to personally let you know that KZMU is partnering with the Mark and yours truly as part of the Voices and Votes. Be on the lookout at the Mark or Arts and Ag, maybe at the County Fair coming up July 2nd, 3rd, and 4th at the Old Spanish Trail Arena. But be on the lookout for a big, shiny blue phone booth. It's a place for you to create a little listening opportunity and or speak your mind on the topic of voices and votes. Pick up the phone, follow the instructions, and you can leave a message about what democracy and or the democratic experiment and or taking a stand and raising your voice means to you. You can also listen to stories from others in the community, so be on the lookout for that. We'll be gathering those through the Voices and Votes exhibit, so find that phone booth before August 7th. Listener, add your voice to the masses in conversation about the democratic experiment, and then listen in during our fall fun drive. There'll be a special where we'll play back a bunch of those. All right, we're going to get back into this now. This is Soul Speech and Reva Starr coming together. This is the Soul of Hex remix of Nova Light. Hope you enjoy this.

Put down your phone, that lifeline turned leash. Step outside. Shoes off, bare feet on welcoming ground. Let the grass preach peace to your skin. Let the air touch your face like it's trying to tell you you are still alive. You are. Come back to yourself. You've been somewhere else, haven't you? Buried under lists, lost in endless headlines, suffocating under the pace of it all. Let yourself breathe. Slower. Slower still. And then slower again. Because rushing won't resurrect you. Drop the weight your shoulders are carrying. It's heavy, isn't it? This whole thing. Living, waiting, enduring, trying to hold it all together when you hardly know what together means anymore. Silence the noise, not just outside, but in. Turn the volume down on the fear, on the what ifs, on the not enoughs. Cut through the static and listen. Listen. Do you hear it? The birds? The wind? The whisper in the leaves? They're singing something ancient, something holy. Creation hasn't forgotten how to worship. Maybe we just forgot how to listen. Remember, not your failure, not your fear, but this. Faithfulness, love, forgiveness, heaven, the empty tomb, grace upon grace upon grace. Look around, goodness right there beside you, mercy moving in the margins. Life is still happening, still unfolding, even here, especially here. So be still in the silence. Not because you're stuck, but because stillness is sacred. Inhale. Exhale. Repeat. Speak like God is listening. Because He is. Listen like God is answering. Because He is. Be still like God is with you.

Mad Girl's Love Song by Sylvia Plath. 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I lift my lids and all is born again. I think I meet you up inside my head. The stars go waltzing out in blue and red. An arbitrary blackness gallops in. I shut my eyes and all the world drops dead. 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Kissed me quite insane. I think I made you up inside my head. God topples from the sky. Hell's fires fade. 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I shut my eyes and all the world drops dead. I fancied you'd return the way you said. But I grow old and I forget your name. I think I made you up inside my head. I should have loved a thunderbird instead. At least when spring comes, they roar back again. I shut my eyes and all the world drops dead. I think I made you up inside my head.

That's the Resistance Revival Chorus with His Joy, the benediction song, closing song for Seismic Booty. We'll see you another time. Big love to you. Thanks again for putting the community in community radio and for just generally being awesome. Here's some applause for you. Thanks for being who you are.

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0: Texas stomp?
1: That's right.
0: You don't mind me and T coming in there helping you out, do you?
1: No, man. 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

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I like your mom, but she got too many men. 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
0: 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Yes, that's it. Yeah, I'm telling you.

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guards with heavy arms. 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
1: And suddenly I saw it in his eyes when it clicked. The last thing he was gonna see was me. And fear is such a funny thing. We wear it like a diamond ring with promises we never planned to keep. I swear that if you let me go, and so, but tears are only water, and water is cheap.

you to let them buy a pet fish. So you finally relent and take a family outing down to the local pet shop. They pick out a few goldfish, you buy your tank and some food, and everyone is happy. Except, taking care of these fish is more work than you anticipated, and after a couple months, your kids are over it. And you certainly don't have time to keep one more thing alive. But it would break your kids' hearts to let them die. So you drive down to the local river and release them into the wild. That feels like a happy ending for everyone, right? What could go wrong? Well, a lot, actually. Listen in to learn more about how ditching a fish can harm the local environment, kill native species, and land you with a citation. This is Wild, a Utah Division of Wildlife Resources podcast. I'm your host, Faith Heaton Jolly, and this is episode 80, The Impact of Non-Native Species.

0: Welcome back to the Wild Podcast. Today we're here in studio in our Salt Lake office, and I am joined by Randy Oplinger. He is our assistant aquatic section chief. And for those that have been longtime listeners, he has been on the podcast several times in several different roles. So thanks for coming back on today. And then I'm also joined by Alyssa Hoekstra. She is our native herpetology coordinator, and she has also been on the podcast previously. So both of them, gluttons for punishment, just coming back for more. So this is great. And I'm excited about our topic today. But before we dive in, for those that maybe haven't caught you guys' last episodes, maybe just kind of talk about how long you've been with the division and then what it is that you do in your respective roles. So Randy, maybe we'll start with you.
1: I think I've been at the division now for 18 years, and I've kind of jumped around in my career at the division. I started up in Logan at what was at the time called the Fisheries Experiment Station, but now it's the Aquatic Animal Health and Research Center. And I did research up there and then came down to Salt Lake, I think in 2016, and was our cold water sport fish coordinator for a number of years. And I recently